0: think that's the point it got to. So everyone got a bit sick of it.
1: Okay. Okay, do you remember the lockdowns? Do you remember, do you think they went too far?
2: For the likes of myself personally, I'm a 20-year-old young woman now. Back in COVID lockdown, I would have been an adolescent about 15, 16, 17. Obviously, social development and education and everything was hindered, and I'm still, as people my own age are, we're still dealing with that. For the likes of people that already had their lives, weren't in any special parts of their lives, let's say it, that they needed to actually go to school every day or this, that and the other and socialise, then it was a lot easier. You know, I still do empathise with people that had housefuls of children and elderly people to take care of, but speaking as somebody who lost years of my actual youth, I think we're the most hindered by it, and I'm kind of disturbed at the younger children that didn't get out, like the babies and stuff like that. But I think that's just something we need to observe to come.
1: Babies couldn't see faces or anything because people were
2: extremely socially underdeveloped and under-socialised, and I'm a bit worried about that, especially with social media and the rise of technology. But
1: you think that people's mental health suffered?
2: Massively, especially if you're already dealing with mental health issues within yourself. You didn't have services to reach out, you didn't have that every day able of going for a walk. It was just the absolute worst recipe for mental health. But I think anybody that has struggled with mental health through COVID or afterwards, you know, coming through that, it has undoubtedly given people strength, because if we can deal with it when we're so alone, literally socially like that, then surely we can reach out now.
1: Okay,
2: you know?
1: So people are a bit more resilient now.
2: Yeah, I'd hope so. Yeah.
1: You hope so anyway.
2: Mm-hmm. Yeah. Myself, I would be, I'd say.
3: Very dystopian fact was, like, if you wanted to go for a drink after, like, during the mini lockdown, like, you had to get the vaccine. And obviously, as an 18-year-old girl, I'm getting the vaccine, like, so I can go to the pub. But, like, a lot of people now that I've talked to, especially, have turned around being like, oh, I wish I didn't get it.
1: That's literally the next question. You bet me to it. So you got the vaccine.
3: I did.
1: And why did you get the vaccine?
3: Oh, God, I got it. Probably 18, 19. I got my first. I only got one. Because I'm not a fan of needles. Hate them. I hate them. So I got one because...
1: You're here having your glass of wine here now in the freedom.
3: Yeah.
1: And you just mentioned there, so I'm going to get my vaccine.
3: Just to be able to have my little drink in a pub for the first time, really, like... Legally.
1: So do you regret getting the vaccine or...
3: I don't think it's affected me at all. Okay. But I know a lot of people are like... They made us get the vaccine, and my point on it is, no, you decided to, but okay. you couldn't go to restaurants or you couldn't go to the bar. Well, you just don't go to restaurants, don't go to the bar until it's all open back up again. People like are cribbing that they were made to get the vaccine, but no one actually held a gun to their head and said, go get that vaccine.
1: Yeah,
3: it was just so that they could come get a drink.
1: Coerced, because, you know, we've been locked in for like a year or two.
3: I wouldn't personally say that, but yeah, a lot of people do. But I just think, like, if you're using that, like, if you're giving out about it now, you shouldn't have gotten it.
1: Fair enough.
3: It's free will, like. Like, same as the flu vaccine. No one's going to force you to get that.
1: So, did you take the vaccine?
4: I did, yeah. And we took it up till they stopped giving it out, basically. So, I think I have had 5 injections. Because obviously I've got the first one, and I mean he's the same as well. Got the first one. I think they've done it for 5 sessions over like every 6 months. Yeah. So I've done maybe for 2.5 years, continued getting the vaccine. Yeah.
1: Okay. I was going to ask, do you regret taking it? Or?
4: No. I'm happy to take it. No, I mean there's no issues.
5: You're not an anti-vaxxer, are you, Rod?
4: So just to, for the record, my colleague with me does interrupt me quite a lot, and
1: that's
4: I'm used
1: fine.
4: To it.
1: So we welcome that. More voices.
4: You may welcome it. I don't particularly welcome it.
5: Yeah, I did take them. Yeah, right. Yeah. But reluctantly, maybe, but yeah, took them.
1: Reluctantly. Okay. Why were you reluctant?
5: Well, there was a lot of PR at the time. Felt like the government were forcing it down your neck. If you didn't have a COVID vaccine proof, you couldn't do X, Y, or Z. Well, you couldn't travel, but exactly. You couldn't get on a plane, so...
1: Did you take the vaccine?
6: Yeah, I did, yeah.
1: Okay, what are your feelings on the vaccine now? Do you think, do you regret it at all?
6: No, I don't regret it. I think, you know, I tend to follow scientific advice, so I don't regret it. No, I thankfully I don't think I've had any side effects or anything. Yeah, from what I remember, it seems okay. So I don't have any regrets. No, I think it was the right decision at the time, and I don't go back on that decision. Yeah.
1: Okay. How about your friends and family? Do you know anyone who was skeptical about it? Or?
6: No, I've had some. I live in a area where there's a lot of, you know, Eastern Europeans and everything, and they were kind of against it. From listening into conversations, I don't think they were, you know, very prone to that. So that's all I really heard. But in terms of, I think here a lot of people were for it. But yeah, I don't personally know anyone who was against it, but I know there are people who were against it, you know, at the time.
1: The vaccine, did you take the vaccine, or what's your feelings about the vaccine?
0: I got the first vaccine, and I was supposed to get my booster, and then I got an injury from something, and then I just never went about getting it, I never really had the need to then at that point. I don't really know what choice I had in it. I just got told by my doctor that it was time for my age bracket to come down and get vaccinated, and I was like, okay, so it's whatever my doctor gave me.
1: Do you think there was a stigma around not being vaccinated at the time?
0: Definitely. Yeah. By a lot of people, but then there's also other people that think you're an idiot, that if you did get vaccinated, that you're going to be controlled by the government or something.
1: Oh, yes.
0: So there is two sides. But yeah, definitely people giving people fierce hassle for not being vaccinated, that they're selfish and that. But there's two sides to every story, people saying that, and then the other people saying that you're sheep, and you're mind controlled by the government.
1: I remember all to say you're a sheep. The sheep thing was a big thing. What's your opinion on vaccines? Did you take the vaccine at the time?
2: I did. I took the vaccine. I took, was it a second vaccine or a booster? I think I got vaccinated 3 times for it, and that was my limit. I even thought that 3 times was quite a lot to ask of an individual. My personal opinion on vaccines is based on, you know, the science of it being extremely successful, and that being evident with COVID as well. And I suppose anybody that didn't get vaccinated, you could only have to ask them, I suppose, their own opinion, because I'd certainly stick with my own.
1: All right, fair enough. So you don't regret it in any way?
2: No. But I am definitely, after kind of growing weight, to how many vaccines that are willing to put into it. And I suppose you want to take a step back from that. Yeah. One is enough, I suppose.
1: Yeah, I kind of feel the same way.
2: Yeah.
1: Let's not go too overboard with things.
2: Was suspicious.
1: That was it, yeah.
2: The experience in itself was like being a cow or a sheep in some sort of farm, kind of being brought to the slaughterhouse in a sense, you know. That kind of hindering shadow of the government's control, it certainly felt like, you know. Everyone mandatory getting swabs up their nose is genuinely uncomfortable and semi-painful experience. And we all walked there, because we'd be judged otherwise, to say the least.
1: Do you think that people have lost trust in the government and maybe the media because of COVID?
3: Yeah, 100%. There's a lot of people that, like, I don't know, maybe it's just my family, but anyway, the government can do nothing good.
1: Okay.
3: In some senses, a lot of people can. A lot of people agree that, like, some parts of the government and kind of the way they acted and reacted, it was just a bit much, like.
4: So I've never trusted government, whether before COVID or not, so that's my point of view on that. But, no, I think, you know, with the COVID, I mean, we wanted a cure. They come up with a cure. I never thought any issue of it. I didn't think they were hiding anything. So from the COVID side of point of view, I trusted him, yeah.
5: I mean, I suppose forcefully looking down, when you think back on it in hindsight now, forcefully looking down a whole country, me and the big fella, he was a lot slimmer in those days, I may add. Yeah. We used to go. But we used to go cycling around the city.
1: Right.
5: And I mean, you've never seen going around Oxford Street, Trafalgar Square. I mean, we rocked up Buckingham Palace halfway through COVID because you were allowed to do your 1 hour exercise, 4 hours after getting on a bike, and we were the only people standing outside Buckingham Palace on a midweek whatever day. It didn't, that was the other thing. You didn't know whether it was a Saturday or a Monday or a Sunday, because every day was Groundhog Day.
1: Do you remember Golfgate? Do you remember that?
6: No, I don't know.
1: Yeah, that's weird. I find that weird, but it was basically the same thing, where politicians and judges and journalists were having a golf dinner.
6: Oh yes, I do. Yeah, now that you say it, it just all comes back. Yeah.
0: Definitely, I do think so, but I don't think anyone should trust the government, because they're all people themselves, and people are flawed, and people will do corrupt things. So these people that are in these positions of power have to be absolutely pure, which they're not. Given the church like 30 years ago as well taught the same thing, but definitely no, because they've wick over, they got caught out in like just lies flat out. And I just think it's for people to remember history and to not let things repeat like that, or else that's exactly what's going to happen.
1: Do you think that there is distrust now in the government and the media after COVID? Do you think that eroded it further?
2: 150%. I mean, you still have politicians stuttering over their words about COVID, what they did or didn't do. They were caught out having parties and gatherings during COVID, and we still have the same politicians. What we do have that has changed, I suppose, is the freedom. And I think, funnily enough, with us being so glad to be out of COVID and everything's done, we're too willing to sweep it under the carpet, I'd feel. I think talking about the government or any politicians and their moves, what they have done or haven't done, more importantly, I think COVID is just one small seashell in the vast beach that is Ireland.
1: Well, that's a lovely sentiment, which I will definitely be putting in.
2: you gotta be happy.
1: Small seashell in the vast beach that is Ireland. Like, do you remember Golfgate? Remember that thing?
6: Golfgate.
1: It was where all a load of politicians and judges and journalists had a golf dinner competition.
6: During COVID, during the
1: lockdown.
6: Yeah, while they told us.
1: Yeah.
6: Don't travel 2 kilometres away from your house. Yeah. Like, you're hypocrites.
1: Yeah.
6: You know what I mean?
1: It's the kind of... It's the same everywhere. It's the same in the UK as well.
6: It's entitlement.
1: Inside in number 10.
6: Exactly. You're telling all of us to do one thing and you're doing another. You can't expect people to follow you if you're going to do that.
1: Okay. I took up enough of your time. Thanks for talking to me.
6: No bother. Thank you so much.
1: What would you like to see... Let's say there's another pandemic in another 10 years. What would you... Yeah. What would you like to see done differently?
4: A good question, actually. Ultimately, I want the government to keep up with their... when they tell everyone's locked down, they should really do it themselves. So we had a lot of government officials who were not locking down, but telling everyone else to lock down. So
1: Boris's parties.
4: They're just walking from one disaster to another and then just blabbing it over with interviews on TV and didn't have a clue what they're talking about.
1: Making it up as they go along.
4: Making up long ago. That's certainly what I did.
1: Ours was doing exactly the same.
4: Yeah, yeah.
1: But I'm trying to think, should they be criticised or what should they be...
4: So that's a very good question. They've never come across that scenario before. So it was the first time for everyone. But governments are so used to lying, they're more like better at it than us.
6: I think I remember... I do remember gyms were closed at the time.
1: Yeah.
6: And there was a whole debate over that on, I think, you know, social media and saying gyms should be part of, like, it's a mental health priority and everything. So, yeah, I think some services were closed that probably, you know, we did need at the time.
1: What would you like to see done differently? Can you think of anything you'd like to see done differently? If we had another pandemic?
2: Okay, I think the first important thing in my mind, obviously with health and that, you can only do so much there, but sometimes it gets a bit too literal. And what came up in my mind straight away upon that answer was the socialisation, like for children. Regardless of, obviously elder people, keep them, you know, then again though, every social emergency needs their socialisation. And so maybe government-based programmes, now that we did experience what we did, there wasn't any way to socialise, government-based programmes, with social distancing and everything, you know, people getting COVID tested before going in to socialise, and you'd have people a lot happier and a lot more normal, certainly.
1: All right. It's What age are you getting? You're 20?
2: 20.
1: Are you working or in college or anything?
2: I was studying psychology the last kind of 2 years and doing fashion.
1: That came true, didn't it?
2: Thank you. Thanks.
1: That's why I asked. It's just like, okay, why should you keep saying that? That's after coming true.
2: I appreciate it.
1: Why
2: that.
1: did you not like it, or did you just...
2: I love it. I absolutely love it. I want to go into psychological research, but I think I needed a break. Like, absolutely. I needed something more creative and to set up structure as well.
1: That's right.
2: Monday to Friday, this and that. Making clothes like an old woman. I like that.
1: That's perfect. Yeah. Okay, I think that's enough. Thanks for talking to me.
2: Thank you very much, sir.

0: Good morning. I'm Victoria and I'm with my co-host Natalie. You're listening to The People Effect, where we believe the power to create change lives in everyone. From corporate boardrooms to community halls, we've discovered one powerful truth. When people connect with purpose, magic happens. You already have everything you need to make a difference. This show is just here to remind you of that.
1: And today's episode is all about solidarity, how we stand beside, not just for the people around us. We'll be talking about how sport and something as simple as running can become a powerful tool for inclusion, dignity, and friendship. Later on, we're thrilled to be joined by Graham Clifford, a founder of Sanctuary Runners, an organization bringing locals, migrants, and asylum seekers together through movement. So don't go anywhere. The People Effect starts with you.

0: 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Today, we're diving into the story of how running shoes, high-vis vests and shared strides are changing the way we connect with one another. Sanctuary Runners is a solidarity through sport initiative which uses running, jogging and walking to bring together asylum seekers, refugees, migrants and all Irish residents. With groups across Ireland, we are currently expanding internationally. It allows communities to get to know each other, foster community, integration and improve physical and mental health.
1: It really is a national and international movement, and we are lucky enough to have Graham Clifford with us today, one of the founders of Sanctuary Runners. Thank you so much for making the time for us today, Graham. How are you doing?
2: I'm doing well. Thank you guys for having me on this lovely day.
1: Well, we're so lucky. And before we dive into the story of Sanctuary Runners, I'd like you to tell our listeners a little bit about who you are and even what led you to create something like Sanctuary Runners.
2: Grant, yeah. Well, I suppose first thing to say is I'm a Kerry man in Cork, so I myself am behind enemy lines to a degree. I'm only joking. So I was a feature writer and broadcaster for the best part of 20 years. Writing for the Irish Independent and the Irish Times and the Business Post, and also working in radio with the Drive Time programme on RT Radio 1 and BBC and in Australia and so on. And as part of my work, I'd go to cover stories and issues that were happening in parts of the world from where people need to leave to seek safety and sanctuary. So I would have done lots of stuff throughout Africa, especially in sub-Saharan Africa, in the Middle East, in places like Kosovo and so on. So I was always intrigued, I suppose, by, you know, the people you meet, because at the end of the day, every day and life is just about, you know, our interactions with each other, the people effect, I suppose, of spending time with each other and treating each other with respect. And then when I'd work on a piece when I was away, and I think, oh my God, when people read this or when people hear this, it's going to open their minds and hearts, and they're going to want to reach out and connect with people in their community who probably they wouldn't connect with otherwise, including people living in the direct provision centre down the road, you know. But the ravenous nature of the news cycle is that the piece comes and goes and you move on to the next thing. So I remember I came back from a trip to Eswatini, where we were doing work on HIV and TB rates there. They've the highest HIV and TB rates in the world. And we were doing stuff for media there. And I remember coming back and I was running in a race in Dungarvan up in Waterford. And this was in my head, you know, how do you bring people together? What should I be doing more of to bring people together? Because, you know, obviously issues like racism and issues like othering and issues like people being afraid of somebody just because of the way they look or their name or the way they sound really bothers me and bothered me then. So I looked around in the middle of this run and I thought, oh, maybe running is a way of doing it. And I don't like running particularly. I prefer the opposite of running, but a midlife crisis probably brought me to running. And I kind of thought runners seem to be sound people. They seem to have a good social conscience in general, connected to their environment and so on. And so that's where it all started from, really.
0: That's really interesting to hear how you connected with that based on your personal experiences. I think when we talk about the people effect on this show, we're always really mindful of how you have that inspiration to do something without someone telling you. It's like a value that you connect with, or an experience that you might have had. Just out of interest, the word sanctuary, like, can we unpack that? What does that mean to you? Because you mentioned it a few times there and it's part of Sanctuary Runners. So tell us a little bit more about that word.
2: Yeah, I suppose it's quite funny that you asked that, Natalie, because I remember when I crossed the finish line in that race, my wife was waiting for me and I said, I've had this idea. Oh God, this is really going to work. This is great. I said, it's going to be called Sanctuary Runners. And she went, what about Solidarity Strollers? And I said, what? That is the worst name. Sanctuary for me, I suppose it's a catch-all kind of phrase. And that was intentional, that it is a place where people can come regardless of your ethnicity or your legal status or your gender or your sexual orientation or your age or your skin color. It's a place where you can come where you actually feel that the people that I'm with respect me for who I am, not what I am. And so, you know, in the States, sanctuary cities are something quite different. I mean, to a degree, they, you know, it's where people who are undocumented can theoretically can be safe. Not now, I guess, with things happening in, over there. But for me, it's more of a holistic, I suppose, term, that it's something where everybody is respected equally. And that's where it came from.
1: Well, I actually had the pleasure of joining a Sanctuary Runners group last year, and I joined the folks down in Cork, a pretty large group getting together. And I myself wouldn't be a huge fan of running. I'm more of a class team sport kind of gal. But I said I'd go and have a look, see what it was all about. And I actually had the pleasure of like connecting with people that I wouldn't really usually meet. And I got to walk, which was really nice as well. And like just even just kind of getting outside, moving, connecting with people, just hearing their stories was really just a nice way to spend an evening. What would you say is like happening with Sanctuary Runners across Ireland? Like what sort of events are going on, in case our listeners maybe were curious to see what it was about?
2: Yeah, we have groups in about 40 locations across the country. So as you said, Victoria, people run. We have some very fast runners. People jog. And then lots of people walk. And then we even do open sea swimming during the summer, which is particularly brave of people who've come from warmer climates jumping into the sea here. But it's great crack. And so, yeah, we have... as I said, in different parts of the country, some of our groups meet every week. Some of our groups meet once a month. Some of our groups come together mainly for events. You know, there might be a marathon on or a half marathon or a 10K. And so we have all different types of events going on. Some of our runners in one group will join up with runners in another group and do something. So it's kind of like, we're trying to build it like a family or a movement of people where once you have the blue shirt on, it doesn't matter, the Sanctuary Runner top, which is blue, when you've that on, you're part of the wider network. You know, we've had lots of people seeking asylum in Ireland who might be moved from the centre or hotel where they're living, and they could be told at short notice you're moving to the other side of the country, which can be scary as hell, but they'll come out of their centre and they'll see somebody with the Sanctuary on their top and know immediately, okay, that person is sound, that person is somebody who can I can connect with and get involved with things locally in. So yeah, it's that one big family. But in terms of something coming up soon here in Cork, we have the Cork City Marathon on the 1st of June. And this year we're going to have an astonishing 1,200 Sanctuary Runners taking part in the race on the 1st of June, which is nuts. And which is giving me lots of sleepless nights and grey hairs trying to organise. It's like herding cats. But of that number, about 200 or just over 200 will be people seeking international protection in Ireland at the moment. We've about 60-something nationalities. We've 100 transition year students. It's just wonderful. We've people coming from all over Ireland as well to take part. So it's going to be an amazing day on Sunday, June the 1st. And lots and lots and lots of people from Cork who've contacted us to say, I want to run as a Sanctuary Runner on that day. You know, people who've born and raised here but want to show that solidarity with others. And that's what makes Cork so special, I think.
1: Yeah, it's really great to see the flexibility that you have. As you said, you can go from a month or a week. And I know running has become even more popular these days. And I think Sanctuary Runners started in 2018, right? So how have you seen like running and that space evolve even with Sanctuary Runners as it's got more popular from younger generation, even to older generation?
2: Yeah, running is weird because theoretically it shouldn't matter if you're from Taiwan or, you know, Botswana or Cork or America. It's one foot in front of the others for those who can do it. However, running in general in the Northern Hemisphere, let's put it that way, is really a white middle class pursuit. It still is. I mean, more people are doing it now that wouldn't have done it before. But often for people from marginalized communities and so on, or non-white communities, it's still kind of an unusual thing to do in the way that we're used to people doing it here. So when we go to, like, I've been on start lines of races where I've turned around and looked around and every face looking back at me is similar to my own, you know? And it's not a criticism, it's just a statement of fact. So it's been interesting when we go to races and half our group will be from all across the world, you know, all different skin colors and all that. And the reaction of people actually is interesting because initially there's a bit of intrigue. And then there's genuine interest. And then people are coming over talking. And before you know it, people are getting on. They found something in common to laugh about, to chat about. And relationships are made. So, yeah, I'm really interested in how, you know, and that side of it, that running should be for everybody. And we're delighted to kind of play our part in that. You know, even with sport in general in Ireland, when you look at a lot of the surveys that the likes of Sport Ireland would do, there's still a big disparity in terms of participation in sport and membership of a club if you are, let's say, Black or Asian in Ireland, as opposed to if you're White Irish, you know. So all those things, you know, with running to us, like I said, I'm not terribly keen on running. A lot of my fellow sanctuary runners would kill me for saying that, but it's a vehicle. It could be tiddlywinks, you know. It's a vehicle for community integration, for social cohesion, and for bringing people together. So I'm delighted we can use running for that.
0: Mm. Yeah, it's I think what you mentioned there also is it makes it accessible. Mm. All you need is your body and a pair of shoes, effectively, you know. Yeah. That's, you don't need to invest in extensive equipment. You've provided, and thank you to Dave, this amazing t-shirt. Yeah. So, you know, you don't need an awful lot to participate. And I think that's a really nice mention that you said. So if you're listening here, you're listening to Cork City Community Radio. This is 100.5 FM and you're listening to Natalie and Victoria on The People Effect with our guest, Graham Clifford from Sanctuary Runners. So talking about Sanctuary Runners, obviously in 2018, you talked about that impact of why you wanted to set it up, being in that race in Dungarvan. But tell us a little bit more behind the scenes. Is it just yourself? Do you have a team? So you've got 1,200 people in Cork on the 1st of June. How's that operation going? And tell us a little bit more behind the curtain.
2: So at the start, Natalie, so we 4 kids and they're all quite young and I was really busy with work. And so my initial idea was that we would get people just in the Cork City Marathon that year in June of 2018. And I didn't think beyond that, really. There was a local photographer, Claire Keogh, was helping very much at the start and was amazing. And so we got our 200 people in that race. We were delighted. And then the race finished and people said, right, can I sign up for next year, please? Or what do we do next week? Or I live in, you know, Meath. I live in Sligo. Can we start a group? And so we realized really quickly that we had something here. So I was still working away as a journalist. And then it became clear that, you know, others were really eager that we build this as well. So I ended up finishing with my journalistic career, which was quite nuts, and working on this, you know. We get funding from like philanthropic trusts, some government funding and things like that. So we were able to build the skeleton of something. And over the years then it's progressed where we now have about 6 or 7 staff. Our CEO in Dublin now is former Dublin All-Ireland winner Michael Dara McCauley. It's funny, I'm from Kerry, so this guy was like on my in the center of my dartboard for years and now he's my boss, so if he's hearing this, I'll be in trouble. But no, he's great. And and we have a team. We have people working with groups around the country, working to establish more groups, and the team is building. So we've gone from that first idea to, at this point, we've had about 35,000 people have taken part in a Sanctuary Runner activity since we started. As I said, 40 groups, soon setting up a group in Belfast. We have a group in Brighton in the UK and we'll be launching Sanctuary Runners GB in the middle of June. We do a global solidarity run supported by the Department of Foreign Affairs and the Ireland Funds each year. That's happening on October 11th this year again. Last year we had people running, showing solidarity with all those who are forcibly displaced or living in extreme poverty. We had people running in 75 countries doing that. Loads of events. Lots of... last week, we won the Community Organization of the Year at the Irish Red Cross Awards. So, you know, all of it It's really busy, but I like to kind of refine it and dilute it down to, okay, what is the one line mission of what we're doing? And it is about that solidarity through sport, showing solidarity, friendship and respect. The words are on the back of our t-shirt to everybody and anybody in our community, but being very proactive and proud in doing that. A lot of times I think people expect that, don't people just get on with each other, you know, organically, you know, is there a need for this kind of stuff? There's a complete need for this kind of stuff. And often if you're in your bubble, everything's fine, you don't see the need for stuff like this sometimes, but believe me, it's there.
1: So just hearing that, you're an expert juggler, right? By all those different things that you're doing. I've
2: dropped a few pins over my time.
1: Sometimes it's plates, sometimes it's fireballs. Yeah. Well, just even hearing kind of you moving, I mean, at the start of the show, we talk about going from corporate boardrooms to community halls, because both Natalie and I worked in those corporate spaces and then moved into kind of helping the community movement. And even that's why we've created this show. With that comes like different skill sets for you to kind of step outside of that and go out into the ether and start this new thing. And a big thing that kind of stood out to me was like the courage that you took just to kind of rip the band-aid off, try something and see what happens. If someone was listening here today and was like, I have an idea, or there's something really connecting me at the moment, I don't know where to start, what would you say to those people?
2: I'd say one of the first things is the distance between the community hall and the corporate boardroom in years gone by was big. I don't think it's so big anymore, in the sense that I think what people are looking for is authenticity and passion and the story behind what you're doing. And I think sometimes people are fearful that they don't have all the tools to make something work. But that's not necessarily what's needed. You know, if you're passionate about what you're doing and it's something that is needed, and you've identified a clever and new and fresh approach to solving a problem or to enhancing something that needs enhancing, then I think you'll get the support that you need. You might not you know, I'll go into meetings sometimes and I won't necessarily know where I'm going with my requests, you know. They say, you know, which is the opposite of what you're told, you know, make sure you know what you want and get it up out there really quick. Sometimes it's about building relationships and showing people that you are sincere in what you're doing. Mm-hmm. Because, you know, people want to help, organizations want to help. I think, you know, what we have to understand as well is corporate success is only really... is only likely to be achievable in societies that are successful and that are cohesive and where people feel that they have a voice and are represented and have purchasing power and all that kind of stuff, which are socially mobile and everything else. So your community initiative, you know, there's a vested interest in corporates supporting you, rather than going, please, can I have a tiny bit of funding for this, that, or the other? Mm. You know, get the chest out, walk in there and be sincere. I think that's the most important thing. Don't bend to a lot of maybe requests that you get, and just keep every day coming back to the focus of what you're doing. I suppose I was lucky, Victoria, in the sense that if it had all gone pear-shaped, I probably could have gone back to my media career. I understand that a lot of people wouldn't have that kind of flexibility. But if you believe in something nowadays, I think the chances of getting support for that and moving it on to the next level are there.
0: Mm. It's a very similar walk, I suppose, to what we're doing at the moment, isn't it, Victoria? You know, how that... You know, when you have something you're passionate about and you had that authentic connection, it means so much more when you do it.
2: Yeah.
0: You know, and you get to talk about it and you feel it even from you from today, that how much it means to you.
2: Yeah.
0: So let's talk a little bit more about what is for the future. Okay, you've got obviously the run coming up, but what do you see the future of Sanctuary Runners? What does it look like to you? Where's it going? You're obviously in Great Britain. You're going to have... You've got your first group out there, but where's it going?
2: Yeah, I think there's two answers to the question, I suppose. One, yeah, I mean, as an organization, I would like if we were absolutely everywhere. We are creating a Sanctuary Runners in a box model, which will make it very easy if you live in Pretoria or you live in Hong Kong or you live in Manchester. It'll be easy to set up a group, you know. We started here in Cork. It is sanctioned under Ireland, but we're going to make it possible for groups to be established across the world as well. And I think it is needed so badly in, across the world. Like, can you imagine if you had sanctuary runner groups across the states at the moment, how important that would be?
0: Oh, yeah,
2: where people
0: absolutely.
2: Feel so isolated. And by the way, this is what the likes of the Trumpian kind of and right-wing playbook is to make you feel isolated, to make to keep communities divided, because the last thing they want is people coming together and realizing, oh, I don't actually need to be scared of anybody. Right. You know, it's all in my head. It's all online. Anyhow, so that's, so I'd like to see groups everywhere, obviously. I'd like to see us as well impacting perhaps, or not impacting, but helping other major sporting organizations and national governing bodies in sport to look at how they are doing things in terms of attracting people to, you know, their games. You know, we speak to the likes of the GAA and Sport Ireland and all of these guys, and I say to them, you know, the work you're doing is great, and I see the banners about inclusiveness in sport and so on, but banners are banners. They're not actually rolling up the sleeves and getting people involved. And I put it like this, like if you were a white person in Ireland and you decided to join your local club and you went in and every single supporter was black and every single player was black and every coach and every fan, everybody was black, would you feel, all right, this is definitely a place for me? You probably would go, oh, I feel slightly uncomfortable here. So if you flip that on its head, that's what people of colour often in Ireland face, you know. Mm. But because the majority of people thinking about this are all from a singular ethnic group, then a lot of people don't see it. But anyway, I mean, this is where we can come in, I suppose. And again, it's not a criticism, it's just a statement of fact. And, you know, what are we going to do about it? Because the will is there. So we would hope to show the way for groups. But also, I suppose, more widely, and the reason Sanctuary Runners really exists is, you know, we're living in a very polarized times. People are really trying to, the culture wars, you know, are on fire. And, you know, this is not who we should be as a people.

0: If I wanted to go and get involved in a sanctuary runners group, whether that's running, walking, or even starting their own, what would you say to our listeners who want to do that tomorrow, next week, or next month?
1: Don't give it a second thought. If you thought about it, you're coming. That's it.
2: don't
1: put barriers in your way. Just come. So we run. So we come together on a Saturday morning in Tremor Valley Park in the city. Sometimes Ballincollig Regional Park as well, where the park runs are on, and you can walk, and you can bring your kids and blah blah blah. Our website is sanctuaryrunners.ie, and if you go on there, you'll see all the contact details to contact any of our groups around the country. It'll be one of the best things you've ever done in your life, because it opens, I suppose, doors and windows and other house-related puns to communities and people living near you that otherwise, like you said earlier, Victoria, that otherwise you may not meet. And the impact you will have on somebody else's life quietly is massive. I remember we had a wonderful Zimbabwean member up in Dublin, and we were chatting one day over a cup of coffee, because the coffee and the tea and the chat is more important at the end of the run than the run itself often. And I was saying, you know, how's it helped you? And she said, well, the first, she said, I really thought, I wasn't a runner or anything, and I really thought, oh God, maybe this isn't for me. I'll make a tool of myself. I shouldn't go, you know. So she came to a run in Dublin, and people said, oh, hi, what's your name? And she said, my name's Chawa. And she said when she went back the following week, people remembered her name. She said that changed the entire course of where she was in her head, where she saw her situation. And she said that one moment, just somebody remembering your name, was massive. So you can do that in Cork every Saturday. There's lots of people who are living in our city who are isolated. They don't necessarily need to be in direct provision, by the way. You know, there's people living and working here who don't have friends, who don't have bridges to the community. You can be that bridge, you know. And I think it's more important to give that 20 minutes of time, that half an hour of time, than it is to put your hand in your pocket, because the money will be spent, but that friendship can change your life.
0: Wow, it reminds me of a book called The Power of Moments by Dan Heath. So just like those really, it's like a simple thing, remembering someone's name can just make the world of difference. Well, thank you so much for being with us today, Graham, and sharing your story. I think what strikes me most about Sanctuary Runners is, you know, how uncomplicated the invitation is.
1: Yeah.
0: You heard it here first, grab the trainers.
1: And it's all free. You don't have to sign up, or you won't be getting emails and all this kind of stuff. Yeah
0: and my inbox is flooded these days. You don't need money or special skills or a grand plan. You just show up and you move forward together.
2: Exactly. And in time, we often told that how the world is divided, and this reminds us how solidarity really doesn't need to be loud or political. It can just be simply being present and remembering someone's name.
1: Very well said.
0: So if you're listening right now and wondering how to make a difference, you don't have to wait for the perfect moment. Maybe it starts by lacing up your runners or by saying hello to someone new, by showing up for others.
2: Because we all need to feel that we belong. It's really important. And maybe what Graham and Sanctuary Runners have taught us here is belonging is something we can create together.
0: So that's it for this episode of The People Effect. Thank you to Graham Clifford for joining us in the Cork City Radio Studio and for sharing the incredible story of Sanctuary Runners. It is a reminder that small acts like lacing up the runners, remembering someone's name, can create powerful ripples in our communities.
2: Yeah, we hope you've had a really interesting listen today in our conversation and reminded that you don't need to figure it all out. You really just have to just connect with people, join up a club, and as Victoria said, put on the trainers. Leadership as well, if you're thinking about starting something like this, it doesn't always have to be loud. It can be something like making that first move, saying hello to someone, and maybe making a club.
0: Yeah, it's that kind of leadership which is available to all of us every day, no matter where we work or live.
2: So- So if this is something today that sparked with you, maybe you've listened to this episode and you've got that feeling inside of you, don't ignore it. Reach out, get involved, volunteer, start a group, whatever it might be. Join Sanctuary Runners Group or come along on

0: on the Saturday, as Graham mentioned.
1: Because the truth is, the world doesn't change because someone at the top makes it a speech. It changes when people like you and me and Graham take small, consistent, meaningful steps in our own corners of the world. And who knows, that corporate boardroom might turn into a community hall.
0: Exactly. So our conversation next will be with the Electronic Music Council, talking around communities, around youth projects, and how there are different members in our community supporting that connection through music. But until then,
1: stay curious, stay compassionate, and remember, you don't need a title to make an impact.
0: You just need to take care enough to show up.

Hello everyone, my name is Shane McCormack and you are listening to Leaside Speaks, a show where the people of Cork have their say. This is the concluding part of a special programme documenting an anti-immigration protest that took place in Cork City on June 7th, 2025. The purpose of recording this special is to give voice to those many people who travelled from all over Ireland to be in Cork City that day, while at the same time granting you, the listener, an insight as to the motivations and concerns of those protesting. Immigration is a controversial topic, and it must be said that the views expressed in this programme do not necessarily reflect either mine or that of Cork City Community Radio. With that said, I do hope that you enjoy this programme, and you can find part one and many other great shows by looking for Cork City Community Radio on Mixcloud. Now let's hear what Leaside Speaks this week.

0: Do you have any opinions on Sinn Féin?
1: They're weak enough.
0: Weak?
1: Yeah. No opposition there. You know, they're not.
0: That's what I'm generally hearing, yeah.
1: Oh, they're very weak now.
0: So people don't feel represented.
1: They're running along with them, the one there. I don't have to see them anymore now.
0: Have you gone to many of these marches?
1: Have I?
0: Yeah,
1: personally. This is my first big one. I suppose it was the last Dublin one, but there was something came up, we couldn't get up. So there's another one in Dublin in 3 weeks' time. And myself and my wife will probably go up to that, all right.
0: Yeah. A lot of people are bringing up this Croke Park thing.
1: Do you see that?
0: Yeah. What do you think about that?
1: They wouldn't low soccer fellas in there one time, or rugby. Right, and all of a sudden, the women can go in and there's supposed to be a Catholic outfit.
2: Yeah. People in.
3: This is Ireland!
2: When you get large.
3: What?
2: When you get large numbers of people into the country from, let's say, impoverished lands, what you get is people looking out for opportunities to make money. And if that means stealing from the shops, that's going to happen. It's already happened big time. If it means arranging for people to come in a certain way and engage in criminal activity for stuff to be sent out of the country, that's my fear. And there's lots more. What this government is doing, they're globalist bootlickers, licking the boots of the, what do you call it, the European elite. If I could get rid of this government by any means except violent, I would be in for that. That's why I'm here to protest today, because of the men without honour running this country. And I'm even talking about the regional, what do you call them, TDs, who seem to be in league business-wise with what's going on, putting up, what do you call them? Refugee centres and I-Pass centres. It's criminal. And yet it's all concealed. By who? The media. Because the media is controlled in this country. You know, and people are beginning to wake up, and let's hope it continues. But it's RTE, propaganda machine. News Talk, propaganda machine. You know, all this woke DEI stuff.
4: 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Irish Times.
2: 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But we are fighting an uphill battle in this country against, this is the true fashion.
5: We need local councillors, local TDs to look after the local areas. And then gradually we can, you know, get this whole thing sorted. But at the moment, where the government is, they just want to influx all these people into the country, and they don't care about the Irish people, more or less. They just don't care, because like Irish people can't get melon cards. People coming in foreign countries are just getting doctors straight away. They're getting housed. They're getting everything. Our own people, our elderly people, are being abused. Even in the home cares that RT had the other night.
0: Yeah, they're
5: saying
0: they're not.
5: You know, like, it's just, people have to wake up to what's going on.
6: I'm here myself because, like, I don't believe my daughter will ever be able to buy a house or rent a house that she's still not even certain at the minute. And I'm here so she can have a future in Ireland. But I don't believe having open borders is doing her any favours.
0: Okay, thanks for talking to me.
7: Thank you.
0: See, what would you like to see change?
7: I'd like to see everything change. I'd like to see the health sector, the homeless, the education, and some kind of control over our borders, that the people is coming in with massive criminal records and we don't even know who they are. The Gardaí don't even know the criminal gangs in the country. They have no information whatsoever about them, but they can't speak out.
0: Yeah.
7: The army can't speak out. Because they're all frightened, they're losing their jobs. And then you have this big, massive immigration racket. And it is a racket. It's a money train. It's a gravy train for every one of them. Do you know what I mean? The amount of NGOs that's employed in this country. Do you know what I mean? If you give them wages, you'll have half the problem sorted out anyway with the homeless and the education. We just haven't got the schools, the infrastructure to support what's going in here. Do you know what I mean? And it's not just migrants coming in working. No problem with them. It's people we have no idea who they are. Do you know what I mean? We just have no... And people are afraid afraid. People are here today are mainly here because they're afraid. They're afraid of what's coming down the road that we don't know.
0: Okay. Yeah. All right. Fair enough. And is that generally how people feel in Limerick, or?
7: All over the country.
0: All over the country.
7: Okay. All over the country.
0: Okay.
7: People I listen to all over the country, it's the same thing. They're afraid. They're afraid to talk. They're afraid to go out. Women can't. Women are afraid to go out. You won't see a woman jogging in the evenings anymore. It's all in the morning.
0: Right.
7: All in the morning. Women are terrified in this country. Terrified.
0: Yeah.
7: Kids. And it seems like they're open game. Our kids and our women. None of the politicians are care about them. None.
0: Yeah. Okay.
7: Yeah.
0: Okay, look, here, thanks for talking to me.
7: All right, not a bother.
4: I mean, we looked at the other day, right? There was a huge celebration for Muslims above in Dublin, inciting sacred ground.
0: Crow Park.
4: They were bowing to Allah inside in Crow Park. There was people fought and died for Christianity in this country. And they're allowing that into our national game and that holy ground, as if to disrespect us. They have hundreds of other places that they could go and pray, but they chose that and sent it to Dublin. And that's symbolic. And that's part of their ideology to come in and take over. This is our country. See the green, white and gold flag? My grandfather was part of the IRA out in Aragon that fought the British out of this country. And now his grandson sees invaders coming in. And that's the reality of it. And I'm paying for those people to come in and take money out of my pocket, put it into theirs, and live in hotels that were built for tourists. So our country's being robbed of us. And we don't like it anymore. Because all the people I see here today, right, are ordinary Irish working people who are getting up in early in the morning, going to jobs. I see a lot of them on construction sites. There's guys here beside me that worked on pipelines 20 years ago in Upper Glenmire to build houses for Irish people. And now they're just putting foreigners into hotel, and they're putting Irish people who want housing, they're putting the housing situation under pressure, they're putting the health situation under pressure. It's not their fault. I'm blaming the Irish government.
2: Over years, our children and their children will be in a completely different society. We'll be all disengaged from one another. And I don't want to see that, you know. Much as I want to see people come in and be protected, there's certain ideological group that I do not want to see in this country at all. And I'm not a prejudiced person, except I am a prejudiced person in the sense that everybody has a prejudice.
0: Yeah,
2: but I stand by a feeling.
8: It's not an unfair prejudice.
2: No, because our values are at risk. Our values. We don't want to see our society go downhill like it has in Central Europe.
9: I could say a few words. It's just I'm in the financial industry, and it is all about kind of partly owned by the government. You know, diversity and inclusion is very much in, part of the culture there, which is nothing, absolutely no problem with. But then, on one hand, you know, we're called racist, right? Which is absolutely not. I'm as far from racist as possible as I can. Yes. It's such an easy thing to slag somebody or to name somebody that. But because I'm called that, I can't be seen to be out in public kind of, because, like, oh, she's a racist, or she's it's going against my company culture. So I can see why people might be a bit afraid to kind of show their faces or speak their minds, or, you know, I'm anti-illegal immigration. I'm anti-illegal.
8: That's right,
9: there's people I work with, people from all walks of life, but they're working hard, respecting, you know, right, their surroundings.
10: But at lunchtime, it's never mentioned at...
9: No, can't talk about it.
10: Can't talk about it. In at home.
9: Fear of being told, like, you're going to be...
10: Nobody has said it. So have you got... If somebody said it, will people speak? But everybody's afraid just to say that word in that particular sector. You know what I mean? In my work, I'll say it anyway, because I'm working on sites the whole day and you're talking to Irishmen every day of the week. But what it's doing is this. What is happening at the minute, it's taking away fun conversations,
9: yes,
10: Irish conversations, where me and you could have a crack about something, you know, if you're into motorbikes or maybe into sport or whatever. Now gays are talking. That's all they're talking about. It's taken away the crack that we used to have. And I see that now this last couple of months. Only when you step back, even at home. You know what I mean? Debates. These are the debates.
0: Yeah. How long have you been in Ireland yourself?
8: Over 10 years.
0: 10 years.
8: I tried to go back to Russia, but crooked Irish court wouldn't allow my kids to go back to Russia. And they're not Irish, and they're not European, they're Russian, and they're American.
0: You can't bring them back to Russia, would you?
8: No, they wouldn't allow me to take them back to Russia, no.
0: So you're staying here?
8: Yeah, I have to stay here and go to court again.
0: Yeah. Okay. Well, I hope that works out for you anyway.
8: I hope so.
10: Paddy Martin, yeah.
0: Okay, I know. Why are you here today?
10: The way our country's going, hey. What the government's doing. It's all about the government too. Like, it's not just about everybody's talking, getting them out.
0: Okay.
10: What do they mean by them? There's a lot of them. Them is starts with the government. Them is who they're taking in. And them is the multi-millionaires that's making money out of it.
0: Okay.
10: What's there for us? Fair, you know, sinking country.
0: Whereabouts are you from?
10: In Monaghan. Monaghan, yeah.
2: I would say, just be careful of the propaganda from RTE, News Talk, the mainstream media, all of those who use the bywords and the buzzwords. They point the finger here, there, and everywhere. But the analysis of the news is that question. There's just a commentary, there's no analysis. A commentary about this, about us being here today, 300 or 400 would be here. A slight exaggeration. I mean, there's many, many thousands here. And all of this, a lot of people have great trust, not so much young people. A lot of people have great trust in the the media. Yeah. Unjustifiable trust. You know,
10: RTE is bought by the government, so they're run by the government, and they'll just put out what they want. That is it. So the likes of yous guys that's going about and speaking to the people, hopefully yous will take over and people will listen.
0: What's your opinion of the media at the moment, media coverage?
11: The media is very controlled in this country. It's very biased. It labels a lot of people with different ideas. I believe it's wrong for the media to attack anyone that protests or has an opinion about someone that protests. If someone wants to protest, it's in their right. It's protected in the Constitution. They have a right to freedom of assembly. They have the right to association. And for you to label anybody on the legacy media, I call it now, is when any labels is really, really bad. And
0: I suppose what would be your message to our listeners, your final thoughts?
1: All I see is. All the people here didn't vote in Micheál Martin and Harris and all them wasters. So how did they get in? There's no way we voted them in, like, no way.
0: Are you saying there was something funny with the voting?
1: It has to be. I mean, I hear them doing all these surveys. Jesus Christ, all them. I've never asked anything, but all these surveys. They have to tell me things that I'd be against then.
0: Yeah.
1: Nah.
0: Okay.
1: Jesus sake, everything is suiting themselves, like.
0: Yeah. What do you think about the media in Ireland in general?
1: They're weak enough to hope. Very weak. Nah. They're probably saying out that there was a few hundred down here today. And we know the South Mall was lined.
0: Yeah.
1: But they won't give the true figures at all.
0: If you were to guess a figure, I'm no good at crowds myself now, but if you were to guess a figure, how many do you think turned out today?
1: Well, what would you get in there from the link to the South Mall and up around the Grand Parade? I couldn't see it because I was in the centre.
0: I'd need to be a bit higher to,
1: you know,
0: to give a.
1: And it'd be more here, not only for the lashings of him while they go off.
0: Yeah.
2: Like, we sold out to the fishermen in the 70s. They're selling out the farmers through the 80s and 90s, and now today even worse, to who? The globalists' interests, who want to control everything. That's it. Ireland is a petri dish, myself and my brother say this, about the experiment on how to control a native population.
0: Yeah.
2: And now, we're divided already, we're subjugated because we feel that there's something bad happening in the country and we're protesting. I don't want to be getting the two fingers or one finger from the person across the street because I'm holding an Irish flag and waving the flag in support of the notion of having a free country and a country that, oh, not a perfect country, but we do have a unique identity in the world.
0: Yeah, of course. Cork City Community
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14: Radio. I hear many people talk about they talk about liberty, about freedom, about all kinds of things.
0: Yeah.
14: At the end of the day, yes, Ireland is a democracy, but we're a we practice democracy, but foundationally, we're a constitutional republic. There are democracies all over the world, and there are democracies all over the world, and there are republican democracies all over the world in that they're republics.
0: Yeah.
14: But they're dumps and kips I wouldn't want to live in. We have a constitution. There are things in our constitution that don't suit me, but it's our constitution. And I see it being eroded and being destroyed. And when it comes to it, there's a very old expression. I can't remember which play it comes from, but it's one of the Shakespeare plays. People should not be afraid of their governments. Governments should be afraid of their people. I don't mean politicians. I don't mean afraid of physical danger, physical harm. I'm talking about the healthy fear of being kicked out on your ass any moment for what you do wrong against the people. That's the type of fear we need.
0: Okay. Thanks very much for talking.
14: You're welcome. Take care now.
10: Money again. It was a paid event.
0: Yeah.
10: For the GAA, I did not get enough of money, you know. And again, I'm from Carrick Across, a lovely wee town in County Monaghan, and some of the major players in these APAS building these APAS centres is from that town.
0: And you're on the border counties there now.
10: Yeah.
0: What would be your understanding of what's happening in Northern Ireland?
10: Well, Northern Ireland, it's not as bad Newry, but it's still happening. It's still happening.
0: Right.
10: It's definitely happening. Now, how bad? I don't know, because you know you're into a different jurisdiction, you're into different news and all that sort of crack. Northern Ireland has been forgotten about since the Brexit. They've been thrown to one side anyway. But what's happening in Northern Ireland is a gate for Ireland. If they're walking from England, getting the boat across, and they're coming up and on the trains and planes, trains and taxis.
0: You walk over the border.
10: Walk across. Now, what is happening? This is fact. What is happening? There was a lad down last year. Just from his car, he was after dropping off a guy at the airport, a good mate of his, and he was a barrister, and he actually took on the role of deporting some of these guys, and he was getting €1,500 each for deporting them. Any of them that got into trouble or whatever like that, or they hadn't their papers right, any of them that sort of was questioned, deporting them. He was doing 3 a week, put on a train to Northern Ireland, Newry, maybe on a bit further, but fast, jumping on a bus and coming back up the road, coming back down the road. So
15: thanks very much for talking to me.
10: That's it. Good man. Thanks very much.
15: Thanks very much for talking to me.
9: Thank you.
15: A lot of people are mentioning this Croke Park thing with the Muslims praying Croke Park. Have you any opinion on that? Or it's coming up a lot.
16: Yeah, it is. Well, look, I mean, you know, to a lot of Irish people, it's particularly sacred. It's not just a football pitch, you know. The British Army went in and started shooting people, so it's quite a significant place for Irish people, and I suppose they're just a bit disillusioned with particularly what's going on with the immigration system. The mass immigration issue that people are facing, they feel like they're being replaced, and again the government are refusing to listen to people's concerns, burying their heads in the sand and acting like there is no issue, so people have no choice but to get out and protest and voice their concerns.
15: Okay. Alright, that's fair enough. Do you want to give me your name?
16: Yeah, my name is Robert Steenson. I'm involved in the nationalist movement and organising the protest, particularly in Dublin.
15: Thanks very much for talking to me.
16: Thanks.
15: Sorry, I was just going to say thanks very much.
11: Yeah, no problem. Thank you very much. Thank you.
15: Thanks for your time.
11: Thank you so much.
15: I don't know. What do you think about the pro-Palestine crowd there at the start?
1: They're a horrible show. They're a horrible show. So what are they going to do? Mm. You know, all the minds with them. I don't know, Jesus. A lot of them they're all Irish. Just decide they should be down here, going against our government. You know, the big powers in the world can't change what's going on in Palestine.
15: It is cruel.
1: And all them, what is cruel? But all them heads up there, while ago, they started doing the whistling and finger pointing and all that while ago. Trying to provoke, you know. Yeah. I will obviously got planted as well.
15: You obviously think that's unfair.
1: What?
15: That they're calling you names.
1: Oh, all that, yeah. Fascists, get off. Fascists, come get off the streets and all that.
15: You obviously don't consider yourself a fascist.
1: No. I'm only an army walking man over. That's all I am. Oh,
15: that's fair enough.
1: So I'm heading off now for a pint.
15: Fair enough.
1: And I have to pay for that myself as well.
10: Yeah, but we don't mind. I'm speaking to a guy that was in at the march in Loud last night. He's Polish. He's only here 5 years. He's working away, and he's out today supporting the Irish. He's a working man with a family. No problem with him. Never was. But it's the no gooders that's been shipped in here and feeding off the state millions every day to home them, to shelter them, to protect them, and what's for us? Nothing. I am a father, granda, young kids, young grandchildren. What's there for them? I'm fit and able to do something at the minute. Another 10 years. You know what I mean? Do it when you can do it.
15: Yeah.
10: But it's just, it's a shame. I think there's a lot of the Irish, it's the schooling. The schooling has changed so much this maybe 10 years there, and we didn't notice it. And now you've that age out, and they're all for this capitalism and all this. So it was sort of, it was filtered in, and now all of a sudden it's on top of us, and it's a big, big problem. And we didn't really see it coming in.
14: And it's partially got worse because they took lighthouse keepers off the lighthouses. And I know that sounds like a reach, but what I'm saying is, all around this country, the people that were on the lighthouses, they knew almost every craft that came and went. And okay. If they saw something suspicious, they'd give the naval services a nod.
15: It's not a thing I've ever heard of, but all right.
14: Oh, I have, and I heard it directly from a lighthouse keeper. That he believed that's why it was being done. And there's no reason, there was no, all this talk about bringing up the technology in the lighthouses. Why do you need high technology in the lighthouse? There's nothing like the human eye and human intuition. Yeah.
15: Who would you like to see in charge?
17: Not the people. We don't have anyone to be in charge, because Fianna Fáil, Fine Gael and Sinn Féin are all in lockstep. Apparently, we're not allowed to have any say about the people that come into our area. And the next thing that turned around in is Micheál Martin called the Irish people were not homogenous. we're mongrels. Get out of Cork, okay? Just go over to Europe and permanently post yourself over there, Michal, because you're not Irish to me anymore, and you're definitely not from Cork. We disown you. Good luck. Yeah, good luck. We disown you, Michal Martin. You're not of us. You abandoned us years ago. You go up to Knocknaheeny, you go up to Granbar, you go up to the north side, right, of Cork, okay? And you'll see all the broken footpaths. You'll see all the broken curbing. That's the same thing it was when I was laying the gas mains up around Cork. It's the same thing, the same broken footpaths, the same degenerated situation above in Knocknaheeny and Granbar. Nothing put into those local communities, and 7,000 people working up there for Apple. And they're not a cent put in there. And me, Paul Martin, has the gall to parade around then and say we're giving all this aid away to this person and that person, and we're bringing in all these refugees. Your friends are profiting from all that, Michal, and you're stealing our money.
15: Thanks for talking to me.
17: Appreciate it, Matt. Have a lovely day.
15: Anyone else want to?
18: No, he said it all.

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0: 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Tonight we'll be talking GAA, rugby, soccer and a few other things in between. On the line I have joining me tonight, we have Seamus. How are you, Seamus?
1: Sports fans, well done, Johnny, you got it in. I'm sure you're delighted to hear my dulcet tones this evening, and
0: as
1: thanks
0: always,
1: everyone, for having me.
0: Yeah.
1: And welcome to Cork City Community Radio.
0: That's right. Well, first of all, we'll talk
1: sports
0: about
1: fans.
0: Sports fans. We'll talk about the Bears match, and I'll just give a brief rundown before we get into nitty gritty. The Bears suffered a heartbreaking defeat in Thurles as Dingit claimed the first ever Munster Club Senior Football Championship title, winning 118 to 20 points in one of the most dramatic provincial finals in years. The Bears controlled the game for long stretches and looked fully on course to win. Their attacking play was crisp, their defensive structure was solid, and they twice moved into commanding 7-point leads late in the third quarter. Central to the dominance was Stephen Sherlock, who produced an extraordinary individual performance, kicking 16 points into the long-range frees and points from tight angles. For most of the afternoon, he was unmarkable. But the defining story of the final quarter was the sudden and complete shift in momentum. After the 49th minute, the Bears simply did not score again. Their earlier fluidity disappeared, turnovers crept in, and they appeared to lose control around the middle third. Dingit, by contrast, grew stronger as the game tightened. They showed calmness, belief and composure, even when Captain Paul Gainey had to leave the field temporarily for treatment. Dingit chipped away at the deficit with patient percentage football. Their tackling intensity increased, they pushed higher up the pitch, and their bench made a visible impact. The Bears, who had dictated the pace earlier, suddenly found themselves pinned back, unable to relieve pressure or generate scoring chances. The decisive moment arrived deep injury time, with the sides the Bears a point down in the stadium. Dingle walked the ball to the Conor Gainey, we'll talk about the free in a minute. For the Bears, it was a painful one, their fourth Munster to final loss, and arguably the most agonising one given how they were dominant as they entered final stages.
1: Yeah.
0: For Dingle, it was the culmination of years of development, belief and underage success translating to senior level. It was a final that had everything: brilliance, intensity, momentum swings, and ultimately the ruthlessness of a team that refused to panic when the odds were against them. So first and foremost, another Kerry team robbed a Cork team.
1: Yeah, usually it's the other way around, but on this occasion it was a robbery. And I suppose for any of our viewers that watch the commiserations to the Bears, I think personally I'd said I thought they were 5 or 6 points better. I mean, if you'd stopped the game at the 49th or the 50th minute, no, football isn't it's a 60-minute game, as we both know, Johnny. If you'd stopped that game at 50 minutes, you couldn't argue that the Bears were 5 to 6. I can't remember. I apologise. How many points were they?
0: 7.
1: When they got their last score in the first 9 minutes, Johnny.
0: They were 7 points ahead at two occasions in the third quarter.
1: You couldn't argue but that they were a 7-point better team at that point.
0: Oh, yeah.
1: And that would have been my reading of it. It was like a gun went off in all of the players' heads, and they realised they could win it and they were going to make history or something, and the whole thing tightened like a screw.
0: Yeah.
1: It was almost like Liverpool playing Leeds yesterday. It was like the shackles came off at the start of the game, they got the two goals up and then they retreated. The Bears are not a defensive team. I don't believe they're like the new style of the new rules is 100% suit of the team. It's 100% suit of their best scoring forward, Sherlock, as proven today. And I don't think they're a defensive team in any way, shape or form. And it was like, you know, it is correct to say, like, the big Mo Dingle's bench was hugely effective. It was just a big Mo. It was like they were there. They wanted to get it over and finished. I'm right in saying there was never going to be a replay, Johnny. This was going to be
0: penalties,
1: correct? It's
0: like what happened 2 years ago when Dingle got beaten by Castlehaven in Limerick.
1: Correct.
0: Yeah.
1: So for me, at the point where the free was given, it was never going to be a drawn game. It was everything or bust. It was either going to be a win or it was going to be a loss. And credit to the, so if we skip the middle bit there and go to the end, I mean, what a point, what a pot, you know, considering the pressure that was on and the game that it was. What a way to win a match for Dingle.
0: Well, I suppose before we get into everything else, we have to discuss the free.
1: It
0: was a debatable free, but certainly the punishment, like that, I've seen those frees given all the time, so I'm not even that concerned about that. But he did have the ball out. I think the Dingle players conned the ref because they pushed, if you're looking back, he pushed it in the chest. He has the ball. There was no Dingle player looking for the ball, so I don't know who he was going to hand it back to, but he had the ball held out. And even if you do take it that the referee was right to bring it up 50 yards, he's supposed to go in the line where it happened, and he brought it dead centre, pretty much. Yeah. You know, like,
1: so not only he actually brought it 50 yards plus the angle, so you could argue he brought it 58 yards, you know.
0: Yeah, so like that's all that to me was disgraceful. But I mean, these things happen. It was incredible by Daly. It was a great kick, credit to him.
1: Yeah.
0: You know, I won't take that away.
1: To the middle of it. But now, see, this is where the GAA is falling down, right? And this is where, because there's whatever about this happening in a club match. This is a high profile match, right? This is a high profile match at a time of the year when there's no GAA on. So that would have had a high audience today. And to be fair, the game was actually a cracking game.
0: It was.
1: And the Bars, for me, still should have won it. I think the Bars, if they, you know, were, you know, they were trying to box clever at that stage and keep the ball up that side of the field, and they were right. I didn't see a huge amount of, no, it's different from what you hear on the ground and what you see on television. But I mean, you know, there was no major nastiness, for want of a better phrase.
0: I don't know why
1: the referee jumped 0-100 there,
0: yeah,
1: unless there was a comment made. But somebody should answer for that, because this can't happen. Like, at the end of the day, right, in professional sports, such a thing like that wouldn't have happened because you VAR and all these things, be it rugby, be it soccer. And just because it's not a professional sport, these guys put as much in, it shouldn't happen. I think it's beyond wrong. Yeah. And I think this is a point that, you know, you have the DRA and so forth within the GAA, surely they should be given powers. Or at some point, there should be, like, there's no way that, whether it is a free or not, right, you can't get involved in that. But for the referee needs to answer to the Bars Club and to Dingle Club. They're entitled to hear how in God's name he figured out that he should go 58 yards and give them a chance to win the game. That's all. Yeah. There should be an accountability. Yeah. And the minute you can't get the game replayed, we can't go back in a time machine, Johnny. But if referees in particular know that there's an accountability, right, to the clubs involved, I think that would eliminate these things happen in sport. Because for me, like, you can have a referee who's a bad day and give 7 or 8 it wasn't the worst. Like, at the end of the day, the way that the game turned had nothing to do with the referee. It was actually the spirit of the game was quite strong from what I saw, unless you want to disagree with me.
0: Well, no, I mean, like, I suppose that's the free dealt with, but then the Bars will have a lifetime of regrets about, like, they spent 11 minutes plus the 3 injury time without scoring. Like, that's that's a big problem. In injury time, they twice attacked, and one hand passed across the square and another took a shot that went wide. It was even 2 shots away. What in God's name they were doing that for is beyond me. Like, you keep ball for those 3 minutes. Yeah. You keep it. It's very simple, you know. And even the amount of times that they turned over, like, Sherlock had a great turnover on one of the Dingle players, and there was a minute left. He could have just played. They just play ball. I have no idea what they were thinking. The game management alone.
1: No, the game management was shocking.
0: And that's nothing to do with the referee.
1: I agree, but I think heads were gone then. I think we played the matches. When you're in a game where you think you have it won, and then, like, it's like having to try and climb Everest. This and particularly, they're not the most experienced teams. Like, the teams that would have been the previous Munster finals would have been years ago.
0: I know. They won a Munster
1: not huge amount,
0: years ago,
1: but no, I know it's 4.
0: Yeah.
1: But, you know, there's a large turnover. I would argue there's a net of turnover players there. Now, it's different. You'll kill me for this one. What happened to the Bars today is stereotypical of what's gone on in Cork GAA for the last 15, 20 years in relation to winning titles. Okay? And there just seems to be an inadequacy that creeps into Cork teams when it comes to getting over the line. They can do the one-shot wonder, but when it comes to actually winning serious silverware, I just think it seems to be a kind of a deficit. There is a deficit within Cork GAA teams at the minute in relation to winning finals, and today was another example of it. Okay, I mean, you've got a series of very experienced inter-county players, both football and hurling, in the Bars team. You also on the sideline have experienced managerial individuals. And there was just things that happened today in that last 22-23 minutes. If you take it from the 50th minute till the, or sorry, the 40th minute onwards, that, you know, Dingle didn't do the same, Johnny. They held their composure. They didn't lose their heads because they were 7 points down. Do you know what I mean?
0: No, but at the same time, like, they had to kick some great points to get it. Like, I mean, I suppose we must acknowledge...
1: No, would you doubt the Kerry fellas to kick the two-pointers?
0: Well, they weren't anywhere close to what Sherlock was doing, like... I mean, that was one of the greatest displays.
1: He was unhandleable. He was unplayable today.
0: Yeah, that was as good a display as I've ever seen in a club final.
1: That's up there with anything Morris Fitz or Peter Canavan
0: the two black marks against him is he had a 45 and he had a free in the last few minutes that he put on the ground and kicked from the ground. The boat went wide and he was kicking those out of his hands earlier and they were going over the bar.
1: Yeah.
0: So, like, was that fatigue that he wasn't able to do it from then, you know?
1: Well, again, it goes back to mindset.
0: He shouldn't be fatigued. He's an intercounty player, you know, and he's going back into intercounty.
1: I wouldn't say it's fatigue, and I wouldn't say it was a heavy ball on a wet day. It's actually harder to kick a ball nearly out of your hand on a wet day. I'm just saying it was a mental collapse. But I would say, though, what happened for Dingle to get ahead, I think it had a massive impact on them, even on the sideline. So can you imagine the frustration? To be fair to
0: the Bears, if that free wasn't given, the Bears are Munster champions. And they were just saying they were great to see out a game, that they held their nerve at the last minute.
1: And to that point, it takes one or two seeing out of games for teams to progress. I mean, look, the hurlers, the county hurlers, beat Limerick and won a Munster final with Hoggy scoring a penalty, etc. But then last the All-Ireland, and you could argue that they've been hot and cold since, you know, they didn't get it over the line. And this is something similar. I know that they, you know, the Spurs team won the Munster, like winning the Munster this year, is the county now going to be overtaken by the fact they lost the Munster? Probably, because that's the level of expectation that they have within the club and look at the players they have, and particularly when you see the way they performed on the day. As hard as it is for inter-county teams to get back to Munster finals, geez, for club teams, it's way worse, you know. There's a reason why it's the toughest. It's called the toughest to
0: win. Well, we must credit Dingle. Like, they lost the Munster final in heartbreaking conditions 2 years ago in awful monsoon conditions above in Limerick.
1: In a penalty shootout
0: to Castlehaven. Like, and they're back after winning the Kerry County Championship, you know. To be fair to Conor Gainey, like, that was a clutch moment.
1: You can't deny that. And I mean, they had the fortitude as well to keep pressing, and, you know, but they were vulnerable at the back. And I was saying that to you. I really thought the Bears had too much for them, and you can see why. And pace wise as well, the Bears have fierce pace, and the two boys in midfield, you know, they'd Mark O'Connor and good enough, and it was
0: kind and of he played well there. Enough to be fair.
1: Yeah, and Tom O'Sullivan at centre back for Dingle didn't light it up, considering he's, you know, known for his speed and so forth. So
0: no.
1: And he couldn't hold Sherlock either. That might all go well for next year.
0: It might, but he's better players around him when he's playing with Kerry too. So that's a different, you know.
1: I would argue the weakest link in Kerry is the fullback.
0: You've argued it passionately and often in the past,
1: and been shown to be wrong. Is it?
0: No. But you know, who are the All Ireland champions? Unfortunately.
1: But to be fair though,
0: it's rare that I think the better team lost. You know, and not just because it's a Cork team, because generally
1: it's even rarer that I agree with you.
0: Yeah, like, to me, Cork club football, like, it's a lot closer to the top table than hurling in terms of senior. Like, Sarah's Cork County champions are a mile off they got to the Ireland final last year, but they caught Ballygunner. I think if they play Ballygunner another 10 times, Ballygunner will win 10 times. Whereas, like, the Bears were arguably the better team. They would have won the Munster. You know, they were into the All-Ireland, you'd give them a decent chance. Whereas you wouldn't with Sarah's.
1: With Dingle.
0: You know, but I think he'll have a chance now. Dingle?
1: Well, they'll lose their midfielder. He's heading back. He has to be back for the first week. He should be gone.
0: If Dingle gets Crow Park, I don't care. It's a different... I don't know if they're playing Ballyboden yet or who they're playing in the semi-final, but... I'd give him a chance. With that, we'll be moving on to rugby. We're going to come back there after just a short break.

0: 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Cork City Community.
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3: Welcome back to Sporting Cork on Cork City Community Radio. I'm joined by Seamus here as always. Now we're going to talk rugby, and the hits just keep on coming. Bath 14, Munster 14. Munster suffered a heavy 40-14 defeat away to Bath in their Champions Cup opener. A deeply frustrating night where almost everything that could go wrong did. Jack Crowley was ruled out with an ankle injury. Jean Klein withdrew before kickoff for personal reasons. Michael Milne injured in the warm-up. This forced Clayton McMillan into major reshuffles, including JJ Hannerin starting at 10 and 20-year-old Edwin Adogbo starting the second row. But the real damage came in the opening quarter. Munster's line-out malfunctioned, losing their first four throws and handing Bath early territory. Bath capitalised ruthlessly. A Maul penalty try after 6 minutes with Tadhg Byrne yellow-carded. By the time Byrne returned, Munster were 21-0 down, with Miles Reid and Henry Ordrell scoring and Finn Russell converting everything. Bath secured a bonus point inside 18 minutes, Tom Dunn crossing for 28-0. Munster did show fight. Adogbo scored on his European debut. Craig Casey added a second. Hannerin kicked both conversions. They reached a halftime at 35-14 and even shaded territory in possession early in the second half. But crucial mistakes, including a knock-on from Gavin Combs right under the post, killed any hope of a comeback. Bath replacement Ted Hill scored the only try of the second half to steal a dominant win. The result leaves Munster heading into a must-win game against Gloucester at Páirc Uí Chaoimh next Saturday, which will be the ground's first ever European fixture. Right, are we getting worried yet, Seamus?
4: Yeah, I've been more worried maybe in previous years. I suppose, look, to start with, Crowley wasn't playing, and unfortunately JJ, you know, at least kicking wise and so forth, look, it was a different thing straight away. Now, in saying that, JJ's well able to get the back line going, and
3: he's an international, you know, like he said, he's played for Ireland, you know, it's not like you're better from the crowd, did he not?
4: No. Did he not? He's never played for Ireland, no.
3: He's been in panels and stuff, yeah, I would have told.
4: Yeah. Look, he's not the worst, and in fairness, there was two or three times in the first and second half where the handling of Munster looked quite impressive, and they did open up Bath on a number of occasions, just a couple of things dropped.
3: So the handling wasn't impressive then? You don't drive
4: I know, but look, they were forcing it, but they did unlock Bath, which was interesting. It's the first thing. Look, I suppose if you take the first 20 minutes in isolation, Tadhg Byrne getting sin bit, like, you know, there was a try conceded, and again you talk about referees, and it's actually normally with the French referees, they're not as keen to penalise teams, particularly after a try scored, but he was on, look, you could see what he was trying to do, but he, look, they were down power, Johnny, like, to lose Milne and lose John Klein just before the kickoff was, you know, difficult, and the plan was, you could see they were trying to match power for power with Bath, and you know, within reason, with the team and the subs that they had, they kind of could do it. They were still, you know, they're still short a bit of power there, but they could. And then, you know, Adogbo is a big impact to come in, and so is Jeremy Lachman. And, you know, the fact that both of them had to start, that kind of threw things out the window. So that's where I believe Tadhg Byrne, you know, he tried really hard to stop that maul. It was the first kind of mano-a-mano attempt of power, and to be honest, Bath blew them over the line relatively easily. And there was the yellow card. Tadhg Byrne is their line-out caller. Which threw them in a disarray as well for throwing in.
3: But isn't that? I have to stop you there, Seamus. Like, you have to have more than one line-out caller. Like, I mean, it's not like it's not inconceivable that Tadhg Byrne gets yellow carded.
4: Here's the difficulty, though. You know, Tadhg Byrne wasn't calling well. Like, by his own admission, if you listen to the post-match interviews, he did two things wrong. He got sin binned, and after two line-outs, he called another seven-man line-out. They got overturned for that, then he called another one which got turned over, and then he got sin binned. Okay. So, you know, the whole thing was under pressure. And even in that, like the like the tries that the second and third try that Bath got, will they probably never get again. I mean, Finn Russell kicked it, but you know, Arundel's try in particular came off Munster actually opening up Bath and so forth. There was a spill forward and then they kicked the ball, it stuck in the mud literally, and your man walked in then, you know, Arundel. But to your point, are we panicking? We could be. Next weekend against Gloucester would be interesting. They probably will have Crowley back. They probably will have Milne back. They probably will have Jean Klein back, all going well. And I don't think they really took any major injuries yesterday, so they'll have their full rig. And, you know, let's hope for the best. But, I mean, it was a chastening night. You know, it was really hard to watch, particularly the start of the second half where they'd gotten the try back after conceding the five in the first half. And as they said, Garen Coombs turned the ball over on the line, and that was the turning point. And to be fair, every time Munster turned the ball over, it was a bit like the Bars today. They got punished and punished heavily by Bath. You know, Bath are a class team, and realistically are in the top six. They've gone from nowhere. Johan van Gran got his wish and he was able to, you know, purchase really big forwards, and, like, you know, that's why Bath came through and won the league in England last year, because of their depth, particularly a tight head. Like, they have the number, you know, they have the number one England tight head, and then the guy who's on the dream team, the world dream team for you, the toy who came on for South Africa, and you could argue he's only second choice tight head. So, you know, at this level, Munster are, as with the other Irish provinces, are struggling for power. And I mean, it's interesting that Ulster were playing Friday night in the Challenge Cup and played Racing from France and drilled to them, basically put them away very easily. But, you know, they have a South African number 8 and they have an Australian prop, you know. They seem to have no problem bringing fellas in.
3: Yeah, like the four lineouts in a row was shocking.
4: It was poor. And I mean, what they threw to the smallest guy in the Munster pack. Yeah. He was 6 foot. At the minute they started throwing to Tom Ahern, Johnny, yeah, this is what I'm saying about poor lineout calling. The minute they threw to Tom Ahern, they won everything.
3: Yeah.
4: Okay, they have a 6'9" skyscraper. Nobody, like, he's 3 inches taller than any. So they mightn't be able to match Bath with power last night, but they were, like, they had a guy like Quinn Rowe, who, again, I would argue should never have been left leave the Irish system, a bit like Jean Klein. Mm-hmm. Quinn Rowe was a tight head South African prop or lock and an outstanding power merchant. But he's not a great line out jumper, and he's 3 inches smaller than Tom Ahern. And why wasn't the ball put on top of Tom Ahern when he was standing next to Quinn Rowe, you know? Instead, they threw to the front to John Hodnett, who, to be honest, I didn't even know was a line out jumper. And they lost the first three that way. They were all called to the same place and the same play at the same time. Do you know what I mean? So, very poor.
3: Yeah,
4: and Scrum was under pressure again, yet again. But again, as I'd argue, Klein not being there is a big difference. I mean, John Ryan was driven up into the air at one stage. I've never seen John Ryan driven up into the air. He's technically an excellent prop, you know.
3: Now, what struck me is that Bath didn't play all that spectacularly well. And they won by 26 points. And despite what the TV commentators were saying, never at any stage did I think that Munster were going to get back into it. I really did not think that, you know. So it worries, like, it does worry me that, if Bath

0: And that was, you know, it's very hard then. And like, Bath play a very kicking orientated game, even with Finn Russell there. They do play a lot of kicking. And it was interesting that nobody got... You see, again, where Klein comes in, Johnny, is, you know, the way Ben Spencer, the number nine for Bath, at some point he would have gotten clocked while somebody was trying to block down the ball, you know, and there wasn't a hand putting him all night. We were a bit calm there, you know, so he was able to pick on a sixpence where he wanted to put the ball every time, you know.
1: Yeah, I suppose the last thing is, couple of last points. After this performance, do Munster look like Champions Cup contenders?
0: No.
1: Or is Europe a step too far?
0: No, Europe is a step too far. No, they will come out next weekend in Páirc Uí Chaoimh and they'll do a massive job and they'll, you know, but it's a bit like Connacht, and we might get to Connacht. I mean, until they're consistent, they're nothing. They can do these massive performances. They can have a better squad. They can have a good coaching setup. I mean, there's no doubt Munster's coaching setup has evolved, and I wouldn't want Van Graan back.
1: Yeah.
0: I wouldn't, and that's that. but, you know, there was a lot of disruptions last night, but you have to roll with that. But look, ultimately, you can't give 21 points to a team at this level and expect to win. And they did. They handed it to them on a plate, you know.
1: Like, next week is a must win. In Páirc Uí Chaoimh. Is that pressure a good thing for Munster now? Or,
0: well, traditionally, Munster teams, when their backs are to the wall, always perform. I mean, they had to go over to La Rochelle last year, the same pot of players, and beat La Rochelle in La Rochelle, and they did. So, realistically, this is the problem. You can't gauge them. If they do win next weekend, that can't be used as a litmus test to show this team is improving or as a potential to win the thing. It can't be, okay? They need to do this kind of... Whatever performance next weekend, it has to be a reaction to this. I would argue that at times... I mean, your man Tom Farrell in midfield still looks very dangerous, Johnny. Abrams looked brilliant. Shane Daly at fullback looked laboured and lack of pace. And I think we're at a point where Shane Daly has to, you know... To be honest, let go. I think he's a great player, but to get to the next level, he doesn't have the pace. In fairness, Mike Haley, who's been there generally, is, and to be honest, Ben O'Connor as well, both seem to have pace for this standard. He just looked laboured as well getting to the high ball. And things like that. Kelvin Nash was missing, you know. He's another quality player to come back in there. And I like the fact that they started Dan Kelly and Tom Farrell with a view to Nankerville coming in then to carry ball with 30 minutes. Like, it was set up well, and there are still 4 to 5 players light to compete at this level consistently. But at the same time, considering the squad they have, they shouldn't be giving away 21 points at the start of a game, you know.
1: I always get sad when I hear Ben O'Connor's name mentioned with rugby.
0: I know.
1: Yeah,
0: I know.
1: But I suppose to try and finish on a positive.
0: As long as he doesn't go the way of Campbell and send off to England second division because he's deemed not good enough, which I didn't agree with. But anyway.
1: Yeah, and that could happen, I suppose. But
0: and that could happen because he's from Cork.
1: Yeah, I suppose to end on kind of a positive. Edwin Dogbo played well, I thought, for his debut.
0: Unbelievable, yeah. Isn't he a quality player?
1: Yeah.
0: But again, considering where his position is, and to be fair, Tom Ahern has been minded well to a point where he's size enough now to last 80 minutes as a lock. And again, I've been calling for Tom Ahern to play for Ireland. You can see why. And why didn't they throw him the ball last night? But Odogbo, like, that's a man that we could build a team around, Johnny. And he's his brother as well, Sean, 2 years younger, who's as big of him. Like, there is players, there's a potential there. Brian Gleeson as well is injured. He's another guy that can punch at this level, you know. So there is a potential if we can get all of them together. And I know it should have, would have, could have.
1: Yeah.
0: But Odogbo showed his quality there last night. And I've no doubt that he could bring the same level of physicality and impact to an international team as well, you know.
1: Yeah, so look at the future with him. And what's your prediction for next week in Páirc Uí Chaoimh? Will the cauldron that is Páirc Uí Chaoimh?
0: No, they'll win and they'll put on a huge performance and there'll be a massive surge in enthusiasm after it, and it'll galvanise them for the rest. Like, this is 2 games into... They have another 8 to go in a row before they have a break. Don't forget they have all the inter-pros over Christmas. And
1: yeah.
0: I'm just fingers crossed that the likes of Odogbo, Tom Ahern, Michael Milnow can get back. We might get Ollie Yeager back as well as a prop, Calvin Nash back, Ben O'Connor gets a run, you know, Jack Rowley gets some proper game time with Craig Casey, 2 or 3 games in a row, none of this interchange. I'm just optimistic. I'm optimistic that they can bring this around and this can be a positive block of games as long as they're not hit by the eternal problem that Munster have with injuries, you know. Note RG Snyman hasn't had many injuries since he's gone to Leinster.
1: No. Anyway, you heard it here first. Seamus thinks Munster are going to win the European Cup. And with that, we're going to take
0: Thanks, Johnny.
1: We're going to take a break, and we have one of his

0: there's a special request from
1: your interpretation of my views are just as good as your picking music, isn't it?
0: Well, it's a song that you specially requested, so.
1: Oh, it is?
0: It is, yeah. So we have Mariah Carey to come now, and we'll talk to you after the
1: Thanks, Patrick, for setting me up for that one.

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2: 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And now we're going to have a look at what's happening at Liverpool and Mo Salah. Despite signing a new contract in April and scoring 250 goals for Liverpool since 2017, Salah now says he doesn't know whether he'll still be at the club after he returns from upcoming international duty at the African Cup. He feels he has become a scapegoat for the club's struggles this season, saying, "Someone wants me to get all the blame." He's hinted that this time in Anfield may be coming to an end. He says he can't believe that he was left on the bench for the third game in a row, and claimed Liverpool have thrown me under the bus. He also revealed that his relationship with new manager Arne Slot, saying all of a sudden we don't have a relationship. The clubs from the Middle East are continuing to monitor the situation, making a January or summer move increasingly plausible. Overall, Salah is very frustrated, and raising major questions about Liverpool's dressing room, their relationship with the new manager, and Salah's long-term future. And also seeing he had a pop at Jamie Carragher as well. Are we watching the beginning of the end for Mo Salah at Liverpool, Seamus?
3: Definitely. Well, there's two ways of looking at it, and I'm not sure. I suppose we can't look, if there is a genuine culture issue within the club and the manager is losing the dressing room, and I suppose, okay, if you take it from, you know, take it from the side of, if he was doing this for the best reasons, right? He's saying that the club is not listening to the players. The club is backing the manager at this time. He was promised certain things. They haven't happened. We're all not happy, and I'm being made the scapegoat. Now, if in the last three games, if they'd scored no goals, he would have a case on that one, because he's like, we didn't score anything. I'm on the bench and I scored 250 goals. But they have been scoring goals. The difficulty is actually at the back.
2: Yeah.
3: Or maybe that's his argument, that I suppose maybe himself and Van Dijk and maybe other senior leaders are not gelling well with the manager at this point, and he's the one that's been picked out because they can't afford to drop. I suppose if you drop, let's say, Van Dijk, and they're still considering to the way they are, everyone will be calling for Klopp's head. And maybe that's... Or sorry, not Klopp. Freudian slip. Slot. We in the show here always give out that sports individuals don't come out at the time. Let's say Conor Murray, I was critical of the fact that he waited until he'd a book and then went around and had no problem in throwing, you know, saying his view on things, and why didn't he come out at the time and say it? So you take my point. I mean, if he's coming from a sincere place of I love my club, I want to stay here, I feel I've been thrown out, and I don't know, I have no relationship, and look, there's no point in me staying here. I get that if that's why he's doing it. I tend to think that, actually. I think that's why he is actually doing it, because I know everyone will say last year he played Molly Vaughan in relation to his contract, but that's just professionalism. I mean, you know, even in rugby circles, I remember Ian Henderson there last two summers ago was saying, oh, I might be going somewhere, and sure, he was never going anywhere, in that kind of way. And I think, to be honest, I think Salah, to a point, it was an element of that. You can disagree on this, which you probably will, but I just think I won't overly be too disparaging of what he's saying, unless the other players start coming out and saying, look, Salah is the problem and he needs to go. Do you know what I mean?
2: Yeah, like for me, it was all about Salah. He wasn't talking about other players at the dressing room. It was all about how he wasn't getting
3: the games. He can't quote.
2: Oh, I know, but we have to take him at his words as well. His form wasn't good. I think any manager worth his salt would have dropped him, you know, and like to come out, like if Salah had been playing well and we dropped Jesus 100% behind him, you know, but he hasn't played well this season at all. Dropping him for a couple of games, or three games, I think it's absolutely within the manager's right to do that. And
3: absolutely,
2: if he didn't do it, he wouldn't be doing his job correctly. Salah is, it was a big risk by Liverpool to give him the contract, and I know that they do that just to appease the fans as much as anything else, because like he wasn't getting any younger, and this isn't hindsight, like even at the time we were kind of going, it's a dodgy enough thing to be doing when you can cash in and get as much money as you can, you know. I suppose, is there a possibility, like we have to ask about Aaron Slot, like dropping him and everything, but like, you know, when you are dropping someone, you have to have man management skills as well.
3: And Johnny, to that point, like, if you dropped him because they weren't scoring and other players around him were playing well.
2: Yeah.
3: But we've been on the show, like, I know, so when we started in October in relation to discussing Liverpool, we were saying, look, the Jota thing was a huge thing for them, right? But like, we're now in December, and surely if it was just the Jota thing, they'd have pulled themselves together. We need to do it for Diogo, and we need to pull this together, right? So I still argue he's trying to fit superstars into places that they shouldn't be, and one or two of them need to be. Like, I would argue that there's two of the guys, okay, if you take the two guys, Isaac and Fritz, that he signed over the summer, is Salah playing any better or worse than them?
2: Well, Isaac hasn't played enough. Like, Salah was playing every single game up to that.
3: Well, Isaac wasn't playing well for Newcastle last.
2: No, he wasn't. Like, no.
3: He hasn't played in an awful long time.
2: Yeah.
3: If you were to do the same balance. And I mean, he came into the club having not even done a pre-season. And yeah, you're right, he does need to play. But I would argue his last 6 months in Newcastle were shocking. When Mo Salah was winning the Golden Boot, like, you know.
2: That's true. But you pay whatever 100-odd million for a fella, you have to get him playing, you know.
3: I
2: mean, like, it's what you call
3: it's
2: it
3: funny to, because before Isaac came in, Etike was playing the central role, and you know, I didn't think that they were actually doing well until they brought Isaac in.
2: Yeah
3: if you look at the first 6 or 8 games in the year before they tried to fit Isaac into the team, they were actually on top and they were doing well, you know.
2: This reminds me of Roy Keane's famous interview with Man United TV. In terms of the one that we never saw, but in terms of how he trashed the players, this is kind of more just trashing the manager. Like, it's close enough to it. How destabilized, like, Liverpool season's not great at the moment. How destabilizing is this?
3: Yeah.
2: Do you think, like,
3: I think he needs to change the system as well. He needs to go more defensive and create a security blanket there, because the guys, Konate and Van Dijk, cannot cope with the exposure they have at the minute. McAllister is too slow, and they need to grab him back. He needs to go back in more central and put him there with McAllister. I have two sitting in front of the centre-backs, not one. And then lay out your best players from there, you know. Curtis Jones as well is a decent... but, I mean, there's you know, he's another guy, you know, who is capable of holding ball. Szoboszlai, you could play the four of those four as midfielders and or one of, and then go back to your three up front. You know, I suppose it might be too much of a big change to go from 3 to 2 again, but... I'm just saying they need to put two in front of the two centre-backs at the minute, because the centre-backs, confidence-wise, and what's gone on for the last 5 or 8 games is shocking. And, you know, the definition of madness is doing the same thing and expecting a different result, and that's what Slot seems to be doing. So I would argue, I think, that you can pronounce him for me.
2: No, you're all right. I'd leave it to you.
3: Yeah, but he was playing very well, and Isaac came in. And it seemed maybe this is pointing to another thing. I mean, potentially a cultural issue. I mean, Isaac, was he popular with the Newcastle players?
2: Mm-hmm.
3: And not maybe he's end, brought in something there. And if that's all, I'm just saying that Van Dijk, by all accounts, isn't happy either. There's been very bad treatment of Harvey Elliott.
2: Yeah.
3: He's been treated very, very badly and come out about it as well. So if the man management is poor, if the guys who came in over the summer who are new into it are being prioritised over the guys who've done a lot of time, I can see where the frustration is coming from. No, I take your point that it was all about Mo Salah, but look, you know, these guys who are superstars like Ronaldo, like Messi, you know, they are very centric at the end of the day, and they're used to getting everything around them and getting their way. And I don't think Salah is any different, you know.
2: Well, I thought it was a good line from Slot about Kante saying that he's always at the scene of the crime when it comes to goals being conceded.
3: Yeah.
2: He can't remain. People talk about Van Dijk and stuff, but no, you can't have him remaining in the centre of the defence.
3: But again, to that, you know, Liverpool, it was the one error they made in the transfer this last summer, was they sold the couple of young fellas who were actually decent quality, and they didn't land the big guy from the club captain of Crystal Palace for whatever reason.
2: Yeah.
3: And that now has come back to bite them badly. So, you know, I suppose the promises that were there from the Liverpool club, I would assume would be that there'd be a bolstering of defence. I don't know. Look, it's very hard to know when you're from the outside in. I completely take your point that it's quite a centric conversation from Salah, and has he thrown his toys out of the pram, and is it a kind of a come get me type thing?
2: Yeah. And like realistically, the club now will have a choice between Slatter or
3: they do.
2: Salah, you know?
3: No, they do. They do, and I mean, if it was down to the fans, you know what way that would go very quickly. And it's hard on Slatt as well, in fairness to the man. I mean, look, he came in, he won a title, but he won a title with Klopp's team that he regalvanised. So what has gone on since the end of May, early June? You have to look at what changes have been made. Well, they've changed certain players, they brought in certain players. He stuck to Klopp's system, or am I wrong in that? I mean, you take the left back there, the Hungarian guy who was tearing up trees last year for Aston Villa. He seems devoid of confidence as well, Johnny.
2: Yeah, but it's hard to know. But we'll be coming back to this later in next year. With that, now we're just going to take a short break, and we're going to come back, and we're going to talk more about Cork GAA.

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1: 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It's myself and Seamus now to the end, top of the hour at 7 o'clock. Now we're going to talk about, there was an Irish Examiner article by John Fogarty this week in the Examiner, and it was talking about the newly released Cork GAA annual report, and it made a striking comment: Cork GAA are doing a lot right, it's a story worth telling. That line matters because it reflects the national recognition that Cork GAA has generally turned a corner. The structures, coding pathways, development work and high performance investment are starting to deliver real results, and the annual report provides evidence for that. But the upper 4 points to Cork system that is far stronger and more coherent than it was a few years ago. Rebel Oak pathways are working, underage teams are consistently competitive, and the senior squads look more settled and more professional. There's a real cultural shift here, more unity, clearer identity and huge support return to Cork and Keefe. On the pitch and behind the scenes, there's a huge amount of work going right. But the annual report also acknowledges the area where they fell short, Cork GAA fell short, and this is part of the story too. One of the big issues flagged was the All-Ireland Homecoming, which by the county board's own admission was not handled well. Planning and communication around it were criticised, and supporters felt left down by an event that should have been a celebration, or at least something anyway. But the fact that the report...
2: Sorry, I didn't slip there, Johnny. Yeah.
1: The fact that the report openly addresses this is important because it shows there's a willingness to correct mistakes. Another point highlighted and picked up by the Examiner is the ongoing situation where media are not allowed to attend county board meetings. For a county of Cork's size and profile, that lack of transparency creates frustration for journalists and ultimately for supporters who rely on independent reporting. When Cork GAA is making genuine strides towards forward, closing the door in this way risks overshadowing the progress. So the picture's a nuanced one. Cork GAA is doing a huge amount right, and the annual report makes that clear. But there are organisational and communication issues that still need work, especially around public engagement, media access, and how the county presents itself on big occasions. If Cork can match improvements on the field with improvements in openness and communications off the field, then the county's rise will be even stronger and the story will be easier for everyone to accept, for everyone to celebrate. What do you think, Seamus?
2: Well, Johnny, you're the Cork, shouldn't you go first? But look.
1: The homecoming straight away was incredibly damaging. Yeah. Absolutely damaging. And also what I mentioned there, but he addresses the issues about all those WhatsApp messages that were going around about what the halftime row. And to be honest, his reasoning behind it was absolute rubbish, because he said no national newspaper or national media organisation picked up on it, so they didn't feel the need to comment on it. No. Now, that's so reactive. Pat Horgan, in fairness to him, made it, you know, was there. The players were all very disappointed that the board didn't come out to back him up.
2: Yeah, I mean, look, okay, so there's this the homecoming and the PR side of it. There's huge strides being made in the pathways and the development, and we'll get to that because that is fact. And I suppose personally, both of us, we have been involved with Rebel Oak, and I was involved in the inception of Rebel Oak and the instigation of those pathways and the development squads and so forth back in the day. So I believe that is true. And I mean, from a high performance perspective, Aidan O'Connell from Carrigaline was hired as a full-time overseer of strength and conditioning development of all teams in the county, and that's absolutely come to fruition, because at no time, Johnny, over the last number of years have you and I, or I said, a Cork team has been underpowered physically or injuries wise. Even there was a period there, I think with the hurlers a couple of seasons ago, where there was a lot of actually wasn't there was a lot of soft tissue injuries all of a sudden, but that seemed to have been corrected and so forth. But look, the PR thing is huge, and Cork has fallen down three or four things with PR, and PR is so undervalued within the GAA sphere in certain counties. Now, that wasn't always the case in Cork, because you had two very good PROs and PRO savvy individuals in Gerlaine, who went on to be chair, and I suppose Tracy Kennedy, who went on to be chair. Okay, and under both of them, the county board were very tangible at the meetings, and all of the actions of the county board in general were quite tangible. I didn't agree with a lot of the actions of the county board, nor did you, but at least we got immediate statements, Johnny. Okay?
1: Yeah.
2: And parallel to that, our social media presence as a county was very, very strong, and I would say that it led other counties to do certain things. I think that's tapered off since both of them have finished in their roles, and I think there's a... I don't overly like the idea of bringing in a PR firm, but to get guidance or appropriate guidance, particularly from other counties that do it well, or other sporting organisations, on how they organise their press releases. I mean, it was such poor practice that those text messages went around within the county, and just because they weren't covered externally meant that we did nothing about it. Internally is more important than externally. I can't believe I'm quoting Trump on this, but everything Trump talks about when he's internationally is back to his base, back to the people of America. It's nothing to do with do you know what I mean? And I don't agree to what anything he does, but you take my point. It's the same here. That was a crescendo of a mess that time between not having the homecoming, which, to be fair, I agreed with, and I will have that argument again if we do, but not covering that properly, in PR. In relation to sport, you get your message out first. You create the narrative. Yeah. And Cork County Board that time allowed the narrative to be created within the county that spread to other counties like wildfire, and they never addressed it. And it was so poor. It was really poor. And I'm not too sure who the Cork County Board PR is at this time, but I bet you, do you know?
1: No, I should know. But
2: this is my point.
1: It's the communications officer now, but that's his name.
2: Whoever the communications officer is not well known within the county, because I don't know who it is and you don't know who it is. And we've both been involved as communications officers over the last 10 or 15 years. How I'm on the show is because I was a communication officer. That's now why I'm with you. Do you know what I mean? Mm-hmm. That's how I met you first. So I think it's a big issue. I don't think Cork is alone in that issue. But I mean, you have to take, there was under both Tracy and Geraldine, there was what's called a county committee where all the PROs were linked, and we were all introduced and had mailing lists with both the local and national press, and we were all told and taught, and we all coordinated messages and so forth, okay? And there was regular training in that. Last week, Aidan O'Connell organised a strength and conditioning day in Páirc Uí Chaoimh for all clubs to send one or two individuals. And it was a high-profile list of individuals that Aidan organised on that day to give four talks. When was the last time that was done in Cork? I suppose you could say, is it a national thing? But surely Cork should...
1: Gerard Sullivan anyway, sorry, is the...
2: Fair enough. Well, I mean, how experienced is that individual in relation to speaking to the media? The front of house person for Cork at this point is Kevin O'Donovan, who I haven't really seen do too many front of house addresses. In other words, it's generally just the inter-county managers. But maybe that needs to be looked at. I remember when Axel Foley was in charge of the year that he was in charge of Munster, they had to stop him doing the media stuff because he wasn't good at it. Mm-hmm. He was very good. And then they brought in Razzie. Do you know what I mean?
1: Yeah.
2: So at times you just have to support the individuals who are in the role. You know what I mean? And I think the PR for this year has been a disaster.
1: Yeah, absolutely. I 100% agree with you, which is unusual.
2: This is very... But what, to your point, what else, I suppose...
1: The thing I would disagree with you is, being a communications officer, I don't want anybody ever to know my name in terms of I want them to be talking about what I want them to be talking about.
2: I agree, but you should be the person that's directing
1: all the journalists to know my name.
2: Yeah,
1: and how to contact me, but the general public don't need to know that. You know what I mean? It just needs to be, but that my message is getting out in a strong way. And I found...
2: Well, Johnny, we're both in the media in Cork. Mm. We're both in the sporting media, and we struggled to find out who the name was.
1: And that should be in the tip of our tongue.
2: Now, I suppose from a positive perspective, would you like to address the positives that came out of that piece in relation to the pathways and so forth?
1: Yeah.

0: Beans are phenomenal, and that's what sport can do, you know.
1: Yeah, when I'm from the home of the current All-Ireland club intermediate championship.
0: Oh, you are, yeah. I teed you up well there.
1: Oh, you did, thanks very much. Oh, yeah.
0: I got you.
1: We celebrate our first East Cork back in 1920-something, a lot too, you know. So, the hour went very quick, as always.
0: We'd nothing to talk about. I mean, the first week of December, we'd nothing to talk about, Johnny.
1: Yeah, and just make sure you tune in. Next week will be our last week. It's current season. We look forward
0: to
1: that.
0: You can have my Christmas present ready. I'll be in next Saturday, or Sunday, and give you 10 days notice now. Nice present.
1: 10 days notice in 7. God, a new teacher.
0: Yeah, yeah. No, it is important to give you, you know, because you're in Cork, you need extra time.
1: Yeah, but 10 days is still not 7, do you know?
0: Nah,
1: With that, your present will be as exceptional as it is every year. Okay.
0: Oh, my presents are my presents.
1: Either one. you have as much chance of getting two as one.
0: Johnny, we agreed on 3 things tonight. That never happened. That's Christmas alone. It must be Christmas.
1: It's old age. I'm getting soft to old age.
0: That, thanks, Patrick, for all the support. You're great. Thanks for remembering Mariah Carey there for me, Patrick. I appreciate you. I only said that 5 weeks ago.
1: I'd like to issue my thanks to Patrick as well, our sound engineer, who tolerates us and makes Seamus sound good.
0: He's a sound engineer.
1: Yeah. And with that, we leave you till next week.

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1: Hello, folks, and welcome this evening to Sounds Original. I am Lady Fee, and I am just, wow, completely just wrecked from that jazz weekend we just had. Wasn't it just an absolutely wonderful weekend? We had a Cork Jazz Festival happening all over Cork and the wider area last weekend, and myself, I was gigging plenty. I think we did 10 gigs over a few days, so I'm still recovering. But we had trumpets and sax and double basses and everything in every pub and on every stage, I'd say, in the whole of Cork. And there was a really lovely gathering that happened with a lot of musicians getting up for the jazz jam in the Crane Lane on the Monday, which that was really wonderful to experience that also. But I'm going to start this week with a song by a woman called Leve. She is an Icelandic Chinese singer, songwriter, composer, multi-instrumentalist. She is new to the scene. And the reason I'm playing her this week, is because of the fact that I was going to play her last week and I didn't get around to it. And my son absolutely loves this song. And he said to me, "Mom, please, please, please, will you play it this week?" So I'm going to start off with this great tune. And it's called From the Start by Leve.

And that was the beautiful voice of Levi. And that song goes out to my son Zion. Big up to him. It'll be his birthday soon as well, so we're wishing him a happy birthday. So folks, this show this week is moving all the way from our jazz weekend right into Samhain. And I decided to play that song as well because that song by Levi was actually in a movie, the new version of the movie Bewitched. Some of you may remember Bewitched from way back in the 1960s, I think it was out first. And I know that I used to watch it quite a lot when I was young. It was one of my favourite shows that was on the telly back in the day. I will move on now though, because speaking of films, we go from one festival to the next here in Cork with such a seamless fashion, really. So coming up on, starting on Thursday of this week, the 6th of November, and running for 10 days all the way to the 16th of November, we have Cork International Film Festival coming up. And this is going to be its 70th year. 70 years. It's, I think, the longest running film festival maybe in the whole of Europe at this point in time. And it's going to be featured in so many different places all over the city. You'll have things happening from the Triskel all the way to the Gate Cinema, which is now newly renovated. So there's going to be so much happening. And I know that there's a couple of nice international premieres. And so get yourself down to that and check out what's happening for the Cork International Film Festival. I know that some things are free, some things you have to pay for, but just get out there and support that. So I decided that I am going to kind of play a few songs for you that were famous for films, Irish composers, Irish films, different Irish songs that were out over these last years, and I'm sure there's many of them that you're going to recognise. And the one that I'd like to start with actually is probably one of the ones that was best known in these last years, from the movie Once. And Glenn Hansard, as you know, was the main guy for this movie, and the song that I will be playing in just a moment is Falling Slowly. And this movie, just nobody could really have expected what went down with this. I mean, it was barely like a budget for it, really. It was like 100,000, I think, shot in Dublin, and pocket change really for films, I suppose, when you think about it. But what it lacked for in budget, it made up for in soul, really. And the soundtrack just sold, I don't know, I think it was over 100 million copies globally. I mean, good Lord, who would have expected it? But it won an Oscar as well then in 2008, which was the 80th Academy Awards. And it just became such a well-loved song, you know, really, really well-loved song. And yeah, I loved it, and I hope that you do as well. So here is Falling Slowly by Glenn Hansard.

What a tune. Yes, what a tune. It is really something that I think really stamped us in there with the when they won that Oscar. I remember watching it and everybody was just so excited and so happy that they won. So yeah, wonderful, wonderful time and wonderful movie. And we're just going to go for a few ads here now, folks. And when we come back, we'll take another couple of tunes from the movies that are connected with our own Irish culture here.

0: Would you like to be a member of our vibrant and enthusiastic team? Or do you have a comment or question? Get in touch via our contact page on cr.ie.
1: And we're back. So this next song that I'm going to play is one that I'm sure that many of you will think it's a bit of an overplayed song. I know back in the day I was like, oh my God, I can't listen to this song anymore. But now that it's been many, many years, it has really come back around where I really enjoy hearing this song. And this tune is Mustang Sally from The Commitments. 1991, imagine. 1991, The Commitments came out. And I remember it was like just such a major event in Ireland when it came out with the coming from Roddy Doyle's book, just following the working class mischief of all of the band together. And I think Andrew Strong was only 16 or something when he actually was heading the band for this. And again, Glenn Hansard, who we just heard, was on the guitar. And Mustang Sally became nearly the anthem for every Irish wedding or karaoke night for quite many years, I believe. But it was filled with soul, and just that movie just had such a great flavour to it. And I think it really gave everybody such a delight when it came out. So let's listen to it. Mustang Sally.

What a voice. Wow. That it was such a wonderful song. I remember when we were all jumping around the kitchen there at one point, myself and my kids, for that song. It's a good one to get the old hips shaking to. So we're going to move on. And this next tune that I'm going to play for you is The Isle of Innisfree. And this is Anne Buckley's version. And it really is, yeah, just such a beautiful tune. And I decided to use this one because it was in a movie back in 2005 called Breakfast on Pluto. And I don't know if many of you remember that movie, but it starred our very own Cork boy, Mr. Cillian Murphy. And he played the part of Kitten, which was just fantastic, critically acclaimed, a part that he played there, and really, really put him on the map, I think, as well. And sure, listen, hasn't he gone on now to do great things? We're all great supporters of Cillian Murphy. So I'm going to play this song for you, The Isle of Innisfree. And as I said, this here is the version that is done by the wonderful Miss Anne Buckley.

stunning piece of music written by Dick Farley many, many years ago. Just a beautiful piece. It's one of those immigrant songs that I think really kind of pulls at your bones, doesn't it? So this next tune, sure, listen. We couldn't be talking about movies and Cork and Ireland and all the rest of it without playing something from the Young Offenders. Made in 2016. Can you believe I'm like 10 years already almost. Amazing. And sure, listen, went on to be a super successful for all the crew involved as the TV series as well, with still ongoing, absolutely fantastic. And the Young Offenders, I think, you know, just like when it came out and it just went so worldwide, was just like such a fantastic uplift for Cork. And one of the songs that really, you know, is so quintessentially Cork is what I'm going to play for you next there now. And that is by our very own Sultans of Ping. And the song is Where's Me Jumper?

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Patrol. Snow Patrol formed actually in the University of Dundee in Scotland, but their frontman, Gary Lightbody, is a Northern Irishman from Bangor, County Down. So we're claiming them. Claiming them proudly, we are. So Run was a breakout hit for Snow Patrol, and it really became like an anthem. It was everywhere, and it was featured in so many different movies and shows. It was featured in Spider-Man 3, Dear John, The Vow, Grey's Anatomy, One Tree Hill. I mean, the list is endless, really. And lyrically, it's about holding on to, like, you know, that love, even though you have to walk away. So it's like this whole bittersweet love and you know, like, go on without me kind of a thing. But it's really a wonderful song and a very enjoyable tune. And I remember it was also covered by Leona Lewis way back in the day, and she did a great hand on it as well. So I'm going to move now into a tune. Okay, officially, she's not Irish. And officially, this song kind of really has nothing to do with Ireland at all. I know I said I was going to stick to Irish movies and all the rest of it, but this song, I just actually love this song. And I think that it kind of belongs to everyone. It's from the movie O Brother How Art Thou. And that movie came out in 2000, like 2000, 25 years ago. Where do the years go? I'm telling you. And it was based loosely on Homer's Odyssey, and starring the, you know, the fantastic George Clooney, obviously. And it was based on kind of that old American folk and bluegrass, and the soundtrack was just fantastic. It actually sold over 8 million copies and it won 5 Grammy Awards. So, yeah. This song that I will play now, as I said, it's Down to the River to Pray, and it is by the woman called Alison Krauss.

absolutely beautiful. And that that song has been done so many different ways. I just really liked that version because it's so pared back and you can really see that the voice and just those gorgeous harmonies. It's just such a rich, rich piece of music and so simplistic. So I'm going to continue on the vein here now and I'm going to draw it back home to talk about a man called Miles O'Reilly. And Miles O'Reilly made a film back in 20... I'm trying to remember when that was, wasn't it? 2022, I think. It was in the film festival anyway in 2022 and it was called A City Under Quiet Lights and it premiered at the Cork Film Festival actually. And it was about capturing artists performing around the city during the Quiet Lights Festival. So it was quite a wonderful movie. And I wanted to just play a couple of tunes from people that have collaborated with Miles O'Reilly over the years. And one of them is Mr. Ronan O'Shnuddig of Keela fame. And we're kind of sliding into the spiritual, but not the church spiritual, more like the human spiritual here. So the tune that I want to play for you is called Calling All the Angels. And this would have been a collaboration between Miles O'Reilly and Ronan O'Shnuddig. Miles has actually done loads of stuff, worked with the Vagabonds. Look, he's done so much stuff now. And a great filmmaker, great musician, and does wonderful improvisation as well with all the singing bowls and doing all these soundscapes and everything. So check him out. And the tune we're going to play now is Calling All the Angels by Ronan O'Shnuddig.

those were the haunting voices of Seamus and Caoimhe I Fláthairte, and they are siblings from Connemara in County Galway, and they sing Seanó style that's like passed down through the generations, and they're barely in their 20s, and they really just carry such a weight in their voices. The song that they sang there was a Nuachcóin, and that tells the story of a tragedy on Loch Corrib in 1828, and the boat was carrying 19 villagers to Galway Market, and it capsized and most all were drowned upon it. And it's a lament, and the reason that I actually play that is because I wanted to just speak into a little bit here for the last few moments about Samhain, which is coming, well, we're in the midst of it really. And Samhain being the Celtic calendar's mark, really the original Halloween, where we marked the transition of the dark or the light into the darkness, you know, and it's really just that hinge as well between the old world and the new world. And traditionally people would light fires on the hilltops, and it wasn't to ward off evil, but it was actually to guide the spirits home. They say it's the time when the veils are thin, the veils between the worlds are thin, and it, you know, it's what really sprang Halloween. We would have had hollowed out turnips used for light rather than the pumpkins that are traditionally used now. And the festival was really all about just, you know, transitioning from that space of the summer into the autumn and into the dark of the winter. So that lament really made me feel like it was something to draw upon. And listen, I know that I was speaking about the film festival being from the 6th to the 16th all over Cork, but also we have a fantastic festival that has been happening for many years in Clonakilty now, and it is the Samhain Festival that happens, and this year it's happening November 9th. Greta Arts put it on. If you haven't been, I highly recommend that you go to it. I believe that it's starting at 5:30, and the work that goes into this festival is just incredible. I've been a part of it myself a few times. I've played many different roles within it. One year I was the widowed badger's bride, and, you know, big, all the masks, and just really, now folks, if you haven't gone, definitely try to get yourself down there at some point in these next, if not this year, put it into your plan for next year, because it is an absolutely splendid, splendid festival. You just won't believe what they've got going on. So I'm going to leave you now on the way out with, I'm kind of tossing up the two songs here now that I might play for you. I'm trying to think to myself, which will I play? I think I'm going to play the Wailing Jennies, The Parting Glass. And it is, yeah, it's a great tune. It's a great tune. I just think it's got so much, you know, I mean, I know they're Canadian traditionally, but they just have this like fantastic harmonies, and their arrangement of this really old Irish song just kind of brought it to a new global audience in the 2000s, because it was used in a film like The Walking Dead, and it was used in Outlander, and yeah, there was so many different spaces that this has been used. So look, let's head on out of the evening here now with The Parting Glass, and The Parting Glass with the Wailing Jennies.

And I leave you with that sentiment, folks. Good night, and joy be with you all. This has been

That was the wonderful Ella Fitzgerald. So folks, we're going to close off here now. I have been Lady Fee. I hope that you enjoy your jazz weekend here in Cork. And thank you for listening. See you next time.

0: Hello, you're very welcome to the show. You're listening to Screen Connections here on Cork City Community Radio. My name is Brenda, and today we are looking at films of the year so far. So film in the review, anything that was released post-Oscars. So in studio, I do have my friend Brian Collins, who's become a frequent collaborator for these shows. But before we get to Brian, Darren, do you have a favourite film of the year so far?
1: Would you believe I've only seen two in the cinema so far this year?
0: You've only seen two?
1: I know, yeah.
0: Okay, yeah. Which two?
1: So 28 Years Later and yeah. Superman.
0: Okay.
1: No, we've discussed 28 Years Later at length. You've seen it in the meantime.
0: Yeah.
1: Effectively have my rating for it in the last 5 minutes, which is pretty unprecedented. I mean, I don't think that happens.
0: Oh, yes, often. Yeah. No, we mentioned the ending kind of lasted for you. Yeah.
1: I really, really liked it up to that point. I mean, a triumphant return to form for Danny Boyle, I thought. Superman. Yeah. Saw that most recently. I know you said you've seen it.
0: Yeah,
1: as well.
0: Myself and Brian just saw it last night, so we'll be chatting about that.
1: I thought it was a total mess, but.
0: But you enjoyed it.
1: Really charming mess.
0: Do you know what? Not far off our reviews, I don't think.
1: Yeah, I thought it really came together in the second act.
0: Yeah.
1: It's kind of all over the place to begin with. A bit of a TV star at the moment, Nathan Fillion. I thought he kind of glued it together.
0: He seems to be somebody that James Gunn, the director, falls back on a lot. Yeah. They seem to have a very long-standing relationship, so he's kind of
1: he was in Slither, I think, 2005 thereabouts. It's kind of a B-movie horror thing. Quite good. To get a minor role in
0: People know him from Castle, that show.
1: And The Rookie, which is on now, I think the 7th
0: season. Yeah.
1: And of course, Firefly.
0: Firefly, if you're a sci-fi fan. So, are either of those your favourite? Of two.
1: What's
0: your
1: favourite? It was definitely a more consistent experience, anyway.
0: Okay, so you're going to go. You're going to say Superman.
1: I might go see Fantastic Four as soon as I can. It's getting good reviews.
0: Yeah, that was out on Friday, so I haven't gotten to that yet, but we will be talking about it. Did you see Sinners?
1: I did see Sinners, actually.
0: Okay, there you go.
1: Did that come out this year?
0: It did.
1: Okay.
0: Yeah, it came out in, I want to say, April.
1: Yeah, I thought it was a little bit overrated. Riffed a bit too hard in From Dusk Till Dawn.
0: Yeah, there's a lot of similarities between that. Yeah,
1: the Irish music was great, isn't it? Rocky Road to Dublin.
0: Well, you've just hit me up perfectly because that's what I'm going to play to open the show. It's interesting, a film that's about the blues and bluegrass bluegrass music, and the standout track was the Rocky Road to Dublin on the soundtrack. So this is performed by Jack O'Connell, who's responsible for. 28 years later, Losing a Star
1: for
0: You.
1: Me.
0: But he plays, pops up at the end of that, but he has a very, very prominent role in Sinners, and you're going to hear him on the soundtrack now, amongst others, but this is their version of The Rocky Road to Dublin.

0: There we had a very memorable rendition of Rocky Road to Dublin performed by Jack O'Connell. You also heard the voice of Brian Dunphy, I believe, and some of the rest of the cast of Sinners. So that was taken from one of the standout films of the year, directed by Ryan Coogler. We have our main actors, Michael B. Jordan in the dual roles as twin brothers Smoke and Stack. We also have Hayley Steinfeld, Jack O'Connell as Remick, the antagonist of the film. And it's set in 1932, Mrs. Hippy with two brothers returning home and confronting both supernatural evil and their own troubled pasts in a confrontation of family and the uncanny. So today on the show on Screen Connections, I'm doing a bit of a retrospective of the year so far in film, and joining me in studio is a frequent collaborator on these shows, my friend Brian Collins, who comes to most of these films with me, so we have we're no strangers to talking about this off mic, so we might as well do some of it on mic. Brian, we saw Sinners together. What is your assessment of it? Is it the film of the year? And in that context, what are your thoughts on what we've been offered since the Oscars this year?
1: Yeah, so I would say for me, it's definitely one of the best things that I've seen. I think the offerings so far have been pretty limited and a little bit on the weak side. So I tend to like more character-driven stuff. So last year we would have had like The Brutalist, I'm Still Here, Conclave, those types of things. And so far this year I haven't really seen anything, at least from Hollywood, that kind of would meet my expectations around that. I think Sinners was just a really entertaining piece and it kind of ticked a lot of boxes.
0: Yeah,
1: and it's probably the best of a not great year so far, I would say.
0: It's unusual how early it was released in the cinema schedule, because I'm thinking 2 years ago when we had, and I saw a lot of this popped up on Twitter, reminiscing about Barbie and Oppenheimer, and they were both summer releases, and it's less frequent that we get a film of the caliber of Oppenheimer, just in terms of the character-driven element of it, as you mentioned, being released during the summer. Maybe Christopher Nolan is the standout, and they know that for him, that is blockbuster. People will come to see something a bit more thought-provoking, character-driven. But increasingly, those films are being pushed to the start of the year, just before the Oscars, or the end of the year. And then we just have this vacuum, really, don't we, between March and probably September, where we're being given blockbusters or mid-tier films or films that they don't think are going to do very well. And all the good stuff is kind of squeezed to the end of the year. So Sinners is unusual in that I would have thought if you'd released that at the height of summer, it would have, you know, done really, really well and competed with any of the blockbusters. But it was released earlier. I think it was around April it was released. What do you think that says about maybe what they thought, how they thought it would do? Or
1: yeah, I mean, it's probably a bit of a, it was a bit of a bold move in that way, but it seems to have paid off. Like it did really well in the box office, didn't it?
0: It did, particularly in America, yeah. And I don't, because it's an original story. Ryan Coogler is the writer and director, so it's not linked to any intellectual property. It's a historic drama. Yes, there is supernatural elements to it, and it does descend into, as Darren was saying, if you've seen Dusk to Dawn, the Robert Rodriguez, Quentin Tarantino feature with George Clooney, there's a lot of overlap with that. So it's not like it's totally highbrow character driven. There's a lot of kind of kitschy vampire action in it. But maybe they didn't expect it to be as successful as it was, ultimately.
1: Yeah, I think the word of mouth and everything has been really good, obviously, on it. And then Michael B. Jordan is quite a likable character. And
0: they have a great relationship together as well.
1: He's quite like photogenic or telegenic or whatever the word is. So,
0: and he's really leveraging his success out of Creed, and he was in Black Panther with Ryan Coogler. They have a very strong creative relationship. I think he was an executive producer in this. So that's kind of what we want, isn't it? Like, going into the summer, if we got the variety of blockbuster budget, but with something a little bit more...
1: Something a bit spicy.
0: Yeah. I think we would have been happier maybe than we are now, because it's been a bit of a disappointment on the kind of popular release schedule this summer. Yeah. We went to see Superman last night. What are your thoughts on the placement of superhero films now in the summer? Before, they were guaranteed box office draws. You'd get the money in, you know, release a Marvel film in April, May, there'd be one again in July. Guaranteed success.
1: Yeah.
0: What did you make of Superman? And do you think, have we basically left that phase now? Mm. That you're no longer guaranteed to make $1 billion out of these franchises anymore?
1: Yeah, so I have to admit to not being the biggest fan of these types of films. And for me, some of them are kind of indistinguishable, like as in I wouldn't really know which one's coming next.
0: You mean you're not watching the release schedule with bated breath? You don't know which phase of Marvel we're in right now?
1: But it's obviously got a really loyal fan base, and I can see what's appealing about it. Like, I think we both thought Superman was decent, but maybe just we weren't the target audience necessarily for it. And it was good fun, but it was pretty flimsy, like, and
0: My feeling when I was watching it was I'm not the exact audience for it. It's leaning really into the comic book reader audience, which maybe it veered away from when we got to Avengers and the end of, you know, our Iron Man and Captain America in their original guise with Chris Evans and Robert Downey Jr. They were trying to appeal to the widest audience, comic book readers and non-comic book readers. That ended. They kind of lost their audience, or that appeal, that mass appeal. So now they've maybe started to go a bit more niche, back to the foundational target audience for this. I've listened to podcasts, and people who are real fans of the comics love this version of Superman. It really, really appeals to them. I'm not that audience. So I was sitting there going, I appreciate what it's doing, and maybe it's a good thing they're not trying to appeal to everyone. But that means that it just didn't really click for me. But we both thought David Corenswet, who plays Clark Kent, Superman, he's a great find, isn't he?
1: Yeah,
0: he's very charming. He had a real...
1: He's likeable, and he doesn't kind of overdo it, you know?
0: Yeah.
1: And I liked the actress who played Lois Lane as well.
0: Rachel Brosnan, yeah. They had great chemistry together as well. There's a scene in it, there's like a 10-minute scene where they're debating the ethics of Superman getting involved in an international conflict or diverting one, and to me that was the most compelling part of the film. Once it descends into fighting a big Godzilla type creature in the middle of Metropolis, I kind of lost my interest and starts talking about pocket universes and, you know, doppelgangers and all these things. I was like, yeah, okay, fine, but just not for me. Would you agree?
1: Yeah,
0: there was just this little kernel of character work where you're like, oh, you have my attention now.
1: Yeah, it was good because it kind of, there was a bit of tension there in those kind of moments. Mm. Whereas the kind of flashy fight scenes and stuff, I don't know, they just become a little bit tedious after a while, I think.
0: They do, and they descend more into the Saturday morning cartoon version of these.
1: Yeah.
0: And look, if that's the if in his head James Gunn, the director, is saying, I want to appeal to who is the current 13-14-year-old comic book reader and give it a little bit to the older audience as well, or make people feel nostalgic for the way they felt about Superman when they were 10, 12, 15, then I totally respect that. I'm not going to diss it just for that. I'm very aware that it just maybe wasn't targeted specifically to me.
1: And the dog features heavily.
0: Yeah, I have mixed feelings about that.
1: You'll have to watch yourself and see how much the dog features in pivotal moments.
0: Crypto. You'll get a sense from the trailer. A very cute overdone. He appears 2 times more than is necessary in it, I think. No?
1: Yeah, I thought it was a little bit silly, but it was cute. But yeah.
0: Cute, but if sometimes the more you overplay these things, the less of an impact they have. And that's what I felt with Crypto.
1: But maybe we'll be up for one of the acting nods. Who knows?
0: Crypto, the total CGI
1: best dog. CGI dog.
0: I don't think so. The other big release is kind of towards the end of the middle of the summer. Fantastic Four was released on Friday. We haven't seen that yet. I've heard some tales about the core storyline, and I don't think this will be for me. I can see big problems with how I connected that
1: story. Who's in that?
0: So Pedro Pascal is going to be Reed Richards, Mr. Fantastic. You've got Vanessa Kirby, Eben Mossbacher, I think, and Joseph Quinn. I can never pronounce Eben's surname. You'll know him from The Bear if you watch The Bear. He's Cousin Rich. I don't know. I don't have a love for the Fantastic Four. It was never one that I... I'm willing to be to have my mind changed, but it's not something that I'm rushing out to see, but I will definitely get to it. I really liked Thunderbolts. I know you haven't seen Thunderbolts, but I thought they did a really good job of bringing together the kind of misfit characters from across the other films. So you had Florence Pugh as the new Black Widow, Yelena. You also had Bucky Barnes is in there. You've got Wyatt Russell as the American Soldier, and Lewis Pullman as a new character, Sentry and the Void. I quite liked it because it didn't descend into the traditional let's destroy every building in New York. They did something a bit more interesting and character driven in that. So I actually think you'd quite like Thunderbolts.
1: Sorry to interrupt. Florence Pugh is a really decent actress as well.
0: She is, and they made the really clever decision of making her the central
1: point of the team. I actually would want to see that then.
0: I think you should. I think you would.
1: A lot of it just is the casting. Like, Pedro Pascal is good in, you know, so I might be open to Fantastic Four as well.
0: Well, he's having his moment. He's having an incredible year. He's obviously in The Last of Us. We'll be talking about films coming up for the rest of the summer, but he's in Eddington, the new Ari Aster film. He's also going to be in The Materialists, which will be released in August, so he's having a moment. Okay, we'll take some music first we're going to take a short break, and then we'll take music from the end of Superman. So if you've seen it, over the credits at the end, you've got Teddy Bears and Iggy Pop, and they are performing Punk Rocker. So we'll play our little jingle first, and then you will hear the track from Superman.

0: And there we had a punk rocker featuring a pop that was Teddy Bears, and that featuring a pop taken from the end credits to Superman. So you are listening to Screen Connections here on Cork City Community Radio. My name is Brenda. I'm joined in studio by Brian Collins, and we're doing a review of the summer releases, or the releases in Irish cinemas since the end of March, because Brian, you were up to talk about the Oscars in March, so we're basically steering clear of anything that we would have previously talked about in advance of that. Brian, do you want to take a guess as to what might be the number one so far in the worldwide box office this year? I'm just going to say, you're never going to get it.
1: It's not Jurassic World.
0: Nope. Though Jurassic World is faring, let me just see, faring pretty decently. It's at number four.
1: Is it one of the comic book ones?
0: No, it's an anime out of China. It's called Ninja 2.
1: Oh, I saw the name, but I don't know anything about it. But
0: I don't either. Do you want to know how much it has in the box office? This is insane.
1: Tell me.
0: 1.8 billion.
1: It's mad.
0: That's incredible. That's amazing. After that is Lilo and Stitch, the live action.
1: Really?
0: 1 billion. That's made 1 billion. And I think they've been talking about putting that direct on Disney streaming, and they've made 1 billion out of
1: that. That's insane, yeah.
0: I mean, that'll show how much people do want to go to the cinema. But the amount of options available, particularly, I think they released this over like midterm. There is no competition, so like everyone was going to see Lilo and Stitch. I understand you've got parents of who have kids, and they would have been, kids of that age, and they themselves would have been hugely emotionally invested in the original cartoon version. But I can't believe that that's number two with over a billion. It's the only one of, we'll say, an American release film that's over a billion, Lilo and Stitch.
1: Does it kind of say something about the fact that, does it kind of not demonstrate the point we were making, which is that it hasn't been a great year so far?
0: Yeah, that's true in terms of the options. Number three, a Minecraft movie. That's a phenomenon, but again, not for me. I've never played Minecraft. No. But I do understand that in a particular age cohort, kind of 12 and under, that was like,
1: I can safely say that I will not watch that.
0: No, I won't either. Jack Black is in it, The Rock. No, okay. Not for me. I'm not going to. Number four is Jurassic World Rebirth. Gareth Edwards directed, Scarlett Johansson, Jonathan Bailey, who's having a great year. How to Train Your Dragon is at number five.
1: I haven't seen that now, but I did really like the original, and there's some lovely music on the soundtrack.
0: Great music.
1: John Z from Sigur Rós has...
0: Yes, yeah, and John Powell is the composer, and they can blended.
1: Yeah,
0: really well.
1: Lovely. So I wouldn't mind seeing that one.
0: But I think it's literally a scene for scene remake of the animation.
1: Oh, really? Okay. Seems a bit pointless if it is, yeah.
0: Number five. Money is never pointless, because this is a number five in the box.
1: Money makes the world go round.
0: Number six, we've got Mission Impossible, The Final Reckoning, which I saw, you didn't, but one of the weaker installments in Mission Impossible. F1, the movie, the Apple film with Brad Pitt, is at number seven. Superman, which we just played a track from, is at number eight. Number nine, Captain America, Brave New World, is at, as I said, number nine. And then at number 10, we've got Thunderbolts. So there's nothing. Sinners is at 11, so it's just at the top.
1: Okay, interesting.
0: 10. So
1: I wonder if that Chinese film has had any traction outside of China.
0: I'd say it has. I looked up the difference. So in the global box office, it breaks it down into domestic and international. Domestic referring to the US domestic market. Most of it has come from international.
1: Okay.
0: So yeah. Most of it is from probably the Chinese, Japanese, Korean market, I would think.
1: It might show up in the Triskel at some point.
0: I don't think the first one did, Ninja, the first part one. Snow White, the much maligned Snow White with Rachel Zegler, who's doing incredible in the West End at the moment, and Gal Gadot. That's at number 13. I don't know anyone who went to see it. but obviously people did because it's, again, shown up at number 13. And then number 14, we've got Final Destination Bloodlines. It was at 12, and 28 years later is at 14. You've seen the original 28 Years Later. Mm-hmm. You haven't seen this one yet, but we were talking about how well horror is doing.
1: Mm.
0: It seems people go out to experience horror in the theatre. They like the, you know, the community element, or sitting in a dark room and seeing what frightens you and what frightens other people. And there's an experience that, that can't be replicated at home when you're watching it on telly. So I think the cinema really helps with marketing of horror. You liked the first one.
1: Yeah, I remember seeing it in Dublin with my brother, and I just thought it was excellent. It really captured the kind of gritty nature of what they were trying to portray. Cillian Murphy, of course, Cillian Murphy, and Naomi Harris was in it, and they just, it was really, you felt like immersed in that kind of world. So who's in the newer one?
0: So this one, it so there was 28 Days Later, which was Danny Boyle, and the writer was Alex Garland, who we've talked about before because he's a director in his own right. We talked about Civil War last year.
1: Sure.
0: He's done Warfare this year as well. So he's quite prolific in terms of writing and directing. So they've reunited. So Alex Garland has written it. Danny Boyle has directed it. This time around, we don't have Cillian Murphy in this one. Oh, sorry, there was 28 Weeks Later with Robert Carlyle, which I haven't seen. That with this one, by all accounts, they've kind of ignored that one. You don't need to have seen the second one, and I haven't. 28 Years Later, we've got Aaron Taylor Johnson. Yeah, Johnson. His surname went out of my brain there. So he's in it. This really good young actor. I think this is his first role. His name is Alfie Williams as Spike. So father and son, and they're going out. He, a rite of passage to kill the first
1: zombie.
0: They don't say zombie infected, I guess, so they call it. And we've also got Jodie Comer.
1: She's good. Yeah,
0: she's excellent. And what I like about it, there are some very haunting horror scenes too, is involving the evolution of these infected. There's these alphas now, who, there's a particular scene where they're trying to, he's got his first kill, they're trying to get back to, because they're on an island, and there's a causeway that closes when the tide comes in, but this alpha and this horde of infected come over the skyline, and they're basically on the horizon, and they stand on the hill, and it looks stunning. And even just, they're not really doing anything besides standing on the horizon, but the dread is instilled in you, so it's very good. What I liked about it, Ralph Fiennes pops up in kind of the second half of it. It's more of a reflection or a meditation on you are growing up, and how do you see your parents, and when the scales kind of fall from your eyes and you go from hero worshipping your parents to realizing that they're flawed humans. So there's a really central character piece to it outside of the horror of it. And then this reflection on death and what is a good death. And so those are the parts that I liked from it. There's some very good scares in it. The ending is controversial. Darren mentioned the ending.
1: Okay.
0: They're teeing up a second. This is the first in a trilogy. Cillian Murphy's going to pop up in the next
1: two. Is there kind of a twist or a reveal kind of thing, or?
0: They're setting up the second one.
1: Okay.
0: And there's a character from the start of the film prologue that there's references to him peppered throughout, and you have an understanding of who he is at the end. And I think he's going to be the main character in the second one. He's played by Jack O'Connell.
1: Okay.
0: How you respond to that? And his character, and maybe the way that character is portrayed and the connotations attached with that might change your enjoyment, or it might sour it a little bit for you.
1: Sometimes they just need to leave well enough alone.
0: And the tone of it changes when that character is brought in. You're kind of, it's kind of whiplash. You go, oh, right, okay, this is very different.
1: This is a new thing, yeah.
0: Yeah, a new thing. It looked beautiful. It's filmed on iPhone cameras. They created this rig. If you see behind the scenes footage of it, there's this rig with I don't know, 20 iPhones to follow. They're really, because I think 28 Days Later was one of the first real digital films that Danny Boyle would okay. have, and digital film wasn't anywhere near it is now. So this is another kind of progression in the technology side of it. I would be interested to hear your take on the...
1: Yeah, I definitely want to see it because I did really like the first one. Yeah. And I was surprised actually that the reviews were so promising.
0: Mm-hmm.
1: But a couple of people have mentioned this ending as being potentially problematic.
0: Yeah, yeah. So anyone who's going to seek it out or has seen it might have a similar reflection. Is there anything that surprised you? Any kind of... below the, let's say, mid-tier kind of films, because we've said the bigger ones have left us a little bit underwhelmed. Is there anything mid-tier?
1: So this is just very entertaining, and I can't think of the name of it now, but the one with SZA and Keke Palmer.
0: One of Them Days.
1: Yeah, so, they're two good friends, and basically anything that can go wrong for them will go wrong for them in this film, and... it's just entertaining and kind of feel good, but there's quite funny moments as well.
0: It's the type of kind of body comedy that Judd Apatow and all the boys yeah. would get involved in, like Superbad, but it's just two black women.
1: Yeah, and it works and really well.
0: They're really good. Keke Palmer is such a good comedic.
1: Yeah, they actress. Just work well off each other. Mm. And it's just funny and entertaining, and not going to take anything out of you to watch it, that kind of thing, you know.
0: And it's 95-ish minutes. It's the perfect length yeah. for a comedy. They're very likable,
1: and it did really well. It was well received.
0: It did
1: received,
0: really well.
1: So
0: I think they're going
1: nice to see as well.
0: Do a sequel. Like I think so. It did well enough that for the money they spent on it and marketed it. So I think that's definitely excellent. Yeah, I really, really enjoyed that as well.
1: What? Would, if you had a surprise,
0: the one that I liked unexpectedly was a film called Companion.
1: Yes.
0: So this starred Sophie Thatcher and Jack Quaid. Very mid-tier. I think it came out maybe in February or March, towards the end of March. It might even have been out before the Oscars, but wasn't on the radar. It's directed by Drew Hancock, again a 95-97 minute movie, where a group of friends stay at a secluded lakeside estate, and suddenly there's this web of secrets, and it's technology beyond what we have now.
1: Though it's not far away, probably.
0: probably close enough. But I really liked that was an unexpectedly enjoyable
1: yes
0: film.
1: And Sophie Thatcher, who plays the companion, is excellent in
0: she's
1: it.
0: Really good,
1: and I think that kind of makes it as well, because you just believe it because yeah. she's acting it so well.
0: She kind of steps into the role of, in horror, the final girl, this kind of character traits. So yeah, definitely really like that. Okay, let me just see in terms of... I don't think I'll get both in, so I'm just going to pick the song. I have a track from 28 Years Later, but that's... I'm going to park that because it's not to everyone's taste. There's a track that plays at the end of Companion, which I hadn't heard in a long time. Destiny's Child, your version of it. But this is Samantha Sang and the Bee Gees. And this is a track called Emotions.
1: Turn up your radios now for this one.
0: I mean, this is a banger. I hadn't heard it in so long, and then came on over the end credits. I was like, this is a tune. So this is taken from Companion.

0: So you just heard the track Emotion by Samantha Sang and the Bee Gees saying to Brian, that's driving music. We just need a convertible and a high road. And that song would be perfect. That was taken from Companion, which we just mentioned as one of our unexpected highlights of the year. Brian, anything you want to give an honourable mention to before we look forward to what's left on the release calendar?
1: So a couple of foreign language films that were very good. Mm. Well, foreign language if you're an English speaker.
0: Yeah, exactly.
1: Julie Keeps Quiet, which is a Belgian film about a young female tennis player. Mm. And there is a controversy with her coach and allegations of sexual abuse. And it's very well acted, very well put together.
0: And it's very subtle as well.
1: Yes.
0: You know, it doesn't feel salacious. You're really with her. It's very introspective. You really get her. Without it being said, you understand her thought process. So, yeah.
1: That's very good.
0: Yeah.
1: What about you?
0: What else? We quite like the Phoenician Scheme, the Wes Anderson film.
1: Yes.
0: I know that it probably doesn't rank up with his strongest films, but I thought there was, as always, beautiful production design. What else? We saw a French film called The Marching Band.
1: Oh, you saw it as well, yeah.
0: I was sat next to you.
1: Were you?
0: Yeah, yes.
1: I don't think we watched that together.
0: We did. I vividly remember.
1: I thought that I watched that by myself.
0: No.
1: Really?
0: Yes. Yeah, we went to see it together. Yeah.
1: Okay. Well, I'm sorry about that because I remember us talking about it. I just don't remember watching it with you.
0: Yes, we did. Yeah, we went to see that in the Triskel. Beautiful French film about conductor who finds out he needs a bone marrow transplant. It's revealed he's adopted. He seeks out his brother. They were separated when his mother died. And then it's just a beautiful story about reconnecting with the family and connection to art and music.
1: And how the power of music can
0: brings
1: heal
0: everybody together.
1: Family rifts.
0: Yeah.
1: It's really nicely
0: really
1: done.
0: Yeah.
1: I would recommend that.
0: Yeah.
1: And I'm sorry that I
0: forgot about me that one. What else? We saw Black Bag, Steven Soderbergh's film with Michael Fassbender and Cate Blanchett. It'd be like a really tight kind of spy thriller, definitely worth looking out for Black Bag. I really enjoyed that. Pierce Brosnan, it's a very small role as a kind of a higher management level within, I think it's MI6 is where it's based. We also saw some really good documentaries, so One to One. John and Yoko, you quite like that?
1: It was very good, yeah.
0: Yeah, if you're a fan of the Beatles and what John did post-Beatles when he was living in Greenwich.
1: And if you like Yoko Ono's singing as well.
0: There's probably going to
1: be an acquired taste,
0: yes,
1: but
0: it definitely is. And then maybe the last one, we saw a documentary about Riefenstahl, the filmmaker during World War II and collaborator with the Nazis. That was brilliant.
1: It was really good. I mean, it's obviously a heavier topic and, you know, more grave kind of consequences there, but well worth the watch and very interesting from a psychological perspective to see how she kind of like gaslights everyone and is able to justify it to herself. And is quite indignant or extremely indignant about being called on it in any type of meaningful way.
0: Having been one of the most influential propagandists for the Nazis during World War II, and she really tries to separate herself from any responsibility in that role and what she knew and didn't know. When you can see how the German media pushed back against her in the 1970s and tried to probe her personal assessment of her responsibility for it. A fascinating person. I don't think any documentary could have gotten to the core of it, because I think she was either unwilling to be honest with herself, or was never going to be honest with the people around her.
1: Sure.
0: She just couldn't face that, maybe. But that was in the world we live in, and you know how media, we'll say, yes, media savvy we are now, but also how our lives are so immersed in what is very, might be very stealth propaganda now. I thought it was very interesting.
1: Was the Anne O'Brien documentary last year or this year?
0: Oh, that's a good question. I think we saw it this year.
1: Yeah.
0: The Blue Road. Yeah.
1: Yeah, excellent. If you haven't seen it, that's well worth watching as well.
0: I think it'll definitely pop up on RTE at some stage.
1: Yes.
0: Yeah, Jessie Buckley narrating, and then the history of one of the most acclaimed Irish writers, Anne O'Brien, definitely worth seeking that out. Okay, what are you looking forward to?
1: So, I am a musicals fan. We've established this. So, I am looking forward to Wicked Part 2.
0: Mm-hmm.
1: But kind of less obvious things. I think Hamnet, it may be coming out in January 2026. I'm not sure. But Maggie O'Farrell's book, the adaptation of that with Paul Mescal, Jesse Buckley.
0: Yeah.
1: There's a Frankenstein directed by Guillermo del Toro. Looks very cool.
0: Yeah, that's a Netflix release. Yeah. So that's Oscar Isaac and Jacob Elordi.
1: What are you thinking?
0: I'm very much looking forward to. So there's quite a few coming up in August that I'm interested in. So there's the Materialists, the Celine Song, follow-up to Past Lives. You've got Dakota Johnson, Chris Evans, and Man of the Moment, Pedro Pascal. It's gotten mixed reviews, and I have heard a spoiler too. So do you know when you hear a plot point in isolation, you're kind of going,
1: what's happening there?
0: How is this going to make sense in the context of the story? But I'm interested to see how it plays out. We've also got Eddington. That's also Pedro Pascal. That's Ari Aster. That's out. Joaquin Phoenix, Pedro Pascal. Emma Stone's in that. You've also got Austin Butler. About small town in, I think it's New Mexico, around, I'm going to say the C word, around COVID, around 2020. One of the first real films to tackle that experience.
1: Mm. And I wonder how that's going to translate. And I wonder if there's an appetite for it.
0: Yeah.
1: Because I think it's almost too soon. And I think people don't want to be reminded.
0: The only thing is, the longer you leave it wait, do people then say, well, that's not a reflection of what it actually was? Or
1: that's interesting. You know,
0: if you leave it too long, people suppress what
1: that's
0: it was
1: true.
0: Like,
1: it'll
0: you
1: just
0: know
1: be interesting to see what the kind of message is in it, or
0: One that's got a very specific Irish interest, Saipan. We've got Aina Hardwick playing Roy Keane.
1: That's
0: Steve Coogan playing Mick McCarthy.
1: Interesting. Yeah,
0: is it too soon? You mentioned it being too soon for COVID. Too soon for Saipan, even though it's 20 plus years.
1: Kind of good that they went for a relatively unknown.
0: Yeah, and Aina Hardwick is a brilliant
1: actor.
0: He's
1: good, though.
0: Yeah, he was in Normal People. He played Paul Mescal's friend, school
1: is
0: friend.
1: Is he from Cork?
0: He is. So he's not putting on a Cork accent.
1: Yeah.
0: Like I've seen him on stage in the Cork Arts Theatre. He's a brilliant, brilliant actor.
1: He got his low up there.
0: Yeah, he's had stuff about the, as much as we love the Cork Arts Theatre, being on screen with Steve Coogan. Yeah, it's
1: pretty cool.
0: Stuff above. He's had some real success in the UK. I think he's been in series with Rafe Spall.
1: Oh, brilliant.
0: Yeah. I think.
1: That's a great one for him as well.
0: That'd be a good one. To be honest, most of the stuff that I'm interested in that has come out of Cannes, and Cannes is increasingly becoming the signifier of what's going to be important coming up to the Oscars. They haven't been scheduled for a release in Ireland yet. They might be pushed into January or February. So we've got Sentimental Value. There's a trailer that's come out for that. That stars Stellan Skarsgård and who else is in it? Elle Fanning. It won one of the main awards at Cannes, but I don't know. It's Joachim Trier, and it's about a renowned director who offers a stage actress, Nora, a role that he hopes will be his comeback film, and it's basically the relationship between him and his two daughters as he's coming to the end of his life and what he's projecting.
1: Sounds like something I might like.
0: Yeah, I think that's going to do really well, so I'm very interested to see that. Die My Love, which is Lynn Ramsey. So that's Jennifer Lawrence and Robert Pattinson, which I think is going to be really, really interesting. I haven't loved her American films as much as I've loved. She's a Scottish director. She would have... her biggest one was We Need to Talk About Kevin. Did you see that one? With
1: I didn't see
0: Tilda
1: it. I read
0: Swinton.
1: The book, but...
0: Maybe it was just a hard film to adapt, but I just didn't...
1: Didn't do anything for you.
0: Yeah, I liked her Ratcatcher is her big one, and Morven Callor, so set in Scotland. I preferred those. So I'm interested to see how this will land. And then the other one is One Battle After Another. Paul Thomas Anderson, Leonardo DiCaprio. A new trailer was released during the week, so I think that's going to be really,
1: that looks
0: really
1: excellent.
0: Interesting. Yeah, he always gives something... something interesting to offer. So lots on the horizon. Hopefully they will make us look back on 2025 more, hopefully.
1: And I won't forget any other films that we've watched
0: you've
1: together.
0: Seen with me. Okay, good. okay, anything else you'd like to give a mention to before we finish up?
1: Not really. The Shrouds. I really, really didn't like that film.
0: Yeah, we said we'd stay positive. I said if we have time, we'll talk about the ones we hated. And I know the David Cronenberg film, we really, really didn't like.
1: Yeah, we'll end on a positive, though.
0: Yeah. There's some good stuff still to come. So, next week, if you're able to join me from 1 to 2, I'm going to look at Leonardo DiCaprio. I haven't looked at his career yet. So we'll look at some music from his films. To play us out, we're going to be looking forward, as I mentioned, there's a new trailer out for One Battle After Another by Paul Thomas Anderson. And they played the Beyoncé track, Freedom, featuring Kendrick Lamar over the end of the trailer. So that's what we're going to play out with today. Brian, thank you so much for being in the studio.
1: Thanks for having me.
0: And don't worry, we'll have Brian in again definitely in advance of any Oscars next year, but we might think of another reason to bring you up before then. It doesn't take much persuading. So thank you so much. Have a lovely week, and you're going to hear Beyoncé to play us out.

And we are live on 100.5 FM, Cork City Community Radio. This is me, Dave, here with Rockwall, the rock program. It's a little bit of everything, as I have said many, many times before. Something probably a little closer to what you might have heard on Radio Caroline. At least that's kind of the aim. Even though that station was before my time, technically speaking. And no, I don't mean the modern version on 6:48 a.m., but rather the version that would have been sailing the proverbial seven seas. We're going to kick it straight in with something from Tears for Fears.

Live from 1985. Well, not quite live, but at least live to you. That was Tears for Fears, Head Over Heels. Why did I play that particular track? Well, very, very simple. It's a shout out to my other half, John, who is living, or rather listening, up in Dublin via our online stream. And you can listen too if you go to cor.ie. Of course, we are on FM, as I mentioned at the very start. That is kind of almost the point of a radio station in some ways. We are going to take another trip back to 1975. What a great year that was. A year I wasn't alive in, mind, but nonetheless a great year. Can you guess the movie?

from 1985, Huey Lewis and the News. Good news, at least. That was The Power of Love. Previously, we played Head Over Heels, which was featured in Donnie Darko. I'm not sure how many of you out there have heard of that film. It had Jake Gyllenhaal in it, probably one of his earliest debuts in acting, or at least the earliest that I'm aware of. A film all about odd coincidences, I believe, and one of those ones that you kind of have to watch and then maybe watch again. If I'm not mistaken, it also featured Patrick Swayze, but I'd have to go back and watch it again. Then we took another trip back to 1985, another film, of course. Not sure if anybody, if you have guessed it yet. If you want to drop me a clue, or if you think you know the answer, 085-124-1616. I will play something else. We'll take it back to 1955 with this one. If you don't get this film by now, I will be surprised. But then again, maybe you're new to this particular genre of music. Maybe you're new to these movies that I enjoy so much. I'll put you out of your misery after this one.

1955, apparently inspired by a high school dance performance by a certain someone. That, of course, itself being another clue. The film in question, being also released in 1985, was Back to the Future. The first piece of music, I believe, was at the very start of it, and then this was towards the end when he was performing and trying to get his parents back together so that he wouldn't cease to exist. Don't mess with time travel. It can have very strange effects. You are listening, of course, to Cork City Community Radio, broadcasting on 100.5 FM, and, of course, around the world on cor.ie. We'll be back right after this.

from 1979. Unfortunately, of course, that is the remastered version. Van Halen's absolutely epic Dance the Night Away. And no, Van Halen's version, not the one from the supermarket. This was also featured, if I am not mistaken, Screen Connections, that was playing earlier today, will be able to confirm and correct if I'm wrong, featured in a film by the name of Journey to Mars, one of those sort of vaguely science fiction-y kind of ones that's kind of big budget, lot of pizzazz, but interesting. That film, of course, featured Tim Robbins. He was also in Shawshank Redemption, a film that flopped at the box office and has since become regarded as one of the greatest films of all time. Just goes to show that you can't always judge it as you call it or as you see it. And I just like that track, so what can I say? So we will continue with the music. I have a little piece of something from Journey, all the way from 1980, right up now.

From 1980, of course, Any Way You Want It by Journey. 21 minutes past five on this absolute scorcher of a weekend. And what a weekend it has been. I got to spend a little bit of time down in the lovely town of Cove. A beautiful part of Cork, if you've on a day like this. You could go down there, you would see everybody outside of the bars, outside of the cafes, just sitting, enjoying the sun, having a few drinks, having a few iced coffees or so. And it was just the picture of an Irish summer. At least the Irish summer that I would imagine in my head, and not the Irish summer where it decides to rain 5 minutes later. But no, we are supposed to get good weather into, I think, the middle of next week, and long may that continue. So I wanted to play something a little lighter. And then this is, again, it's fitting the theme for the first half an hour, which is basically movies. And there's a reason for me playing this, for this theme and me playing this this lineup. Because movies are one of the two things, besides music, that can bring people together from all different cultures, all different tastes and everything. So how about something a little bit more modern? I believe this featured in The Soloist. I'm not entirely sure. I'll do my research a bit more in depth next time. But it is by a UK group, Elbow.

coming up to 5:30 here on Cork City Community Radio. Live on 100.5 and also on your smart speakers, your phones, computers, apps, however you choose to listen to us via our stream on cor.ie. Dave here with the Brock Programme. If you have been listening, I do hope you're having a pleasant time on this lovely, fantastic sunny day. I still cannot get over it. It is not just warm during the day, it's also warm at night. And it's one of those times when you almost regret that we don't have air conditioning. Then, as somebody aptly pointed out, we're just not used to it. Now, I don't want to complain about the weather because I am loving it. And I was, as I said earlier, enjoying a little spin down to Cove with my better half. We went down to a new restaurant that opened up down there. Had a nice, you know, we were there a little early, so we went to the Titanic Museum. We did the tour there. Then we popped in, had a nice meal. It was nice and relaxed. Get the bus home. And we went and caught a movie. We actually didn't watch the Eurovision when it was live. We watched the movie instead. So we were doing our level best to just not listen to the news and not look up anything so we didn't spoil ourselves with the result. I won't say who won in case he's listening and hasn't watched it yet. But I know he's listening, so it's not even an in case. But again, in case he hasn't watched the Eurovision yet, therefore himself does not know. But I will play something that has a connection to the Eurovision. And if you can guess the connection, I would love to hear from you on 085 124 1616.

So have you figured it out yet? Well, 1988, that song came out. Correction, 1987, that song came out. And it was featured in 1988 at the Eurovision Song Contest when, as the intermission act, if I'm not mistaken. This was the same year, of course, that Switzerland won. Of course, we won in 1970, 1980, 1987, 92, 93, 94, and 96, and never won since. But, you know, it's a competition. Now, one thing I like about it, and this is not just the amazing broadcasting expertise that must go into getting a live program simultaneously broadcast across 37 plus countries, but the fact that even when we don't enter the competition, even if we don't qualify for the grand final, it's still a competition that people talk about. It's still a competition that when I'm watching it live at home and I'm on my computer or I'm on my phone or so next to me and I've got different chat groups with friends of mine from all over Europe and we're all talking about it. We'll be talking about the different entries. We'll be talking about the chances of a particular country winning. We'll be talking about whether Ukraine did particularly well this year or were less good than they were previously. Will the UK come last again? All of the different sort of trivia bubbles to the surface. Which for me, aside from the incredible performances that the 26 or so finalists put on over the 4 hours that the program runs, is the fact that it brings people together and it gives people something to talk about that isn't, you know, the doom scrolling. It isn't depressing. It isn't the kind of bad news that you're getting on a nearly daily basis from Twitter and from Facebook and everything else. And so for me, at least, it's one of those things about the competition that keeps me coming back to it year on year on year on year. So 45 years ago, 1980, when Switzerland had won back then, and I said 1988, sorry, correction, 1980 was when we won. And so, but aside from that, because I don't want to dwell on the competition all day and all night, I'm going to go back to something a little lighter. This is one of those guilty pleasures that is sitting in my library and occasionally it gets whipped out when I just want something to be a little cheerful. And on a day like today, I think it's perfect.

And it certainly feels like a fire lake here at Cork City Community Radio. I have the window open, I have the door open. It is quite warm in here. Of course, it has been a fantastic week. And if you have not been enjoying it, where have you been? 40 minutes to the top of the hour, or rather 20 minutes to the top of the hour, it's 40 minutes past. My other half will already be chuckling and giggling because I have absolutely terrible head mouth and I've just flummoxed that one live on air to 250,000 people. Oh well, we all make mistakes. Cork City Community Radio, as I said, we are live on 100.5. You can also get us online, cr.ie, which is how he's listening. And, well, we just keep the music on going, shall we? Whoops, that did not work. I'm very sorry for that. We will jump to something else. This is going to be a little bit off the cuff because the track I had intended to play decided it did not wish to play. There is not a day but will go by on this show when I do one when something will go completely sideways. No matter, we always have contingencies.

And we're back on Cork City Community Radio, live on 100.5. It is, of course, a 6:15. It has been a breeze. And sin to say it has breezed by. I could certainly use a bit more of a breeze with the weather we've been having, and I cannot stop raving about it because, you know it, it's an Irish summer, and it has been so fantastic for April and May. What is June and July going to bring us? Fingers crossed we have another scorcher, or rather the we have continues after the brief little bit of rain we're going to get in the middle of it all. Because I'd say with this kind of heat, we are overdue for a thunderstorm. But I am not a weather person, and I'm not going to blame it on the weather, man. I'll leave that one to Bewitched. We will continue with some music. Oopsie-daisy, that was... Don't you just love it when your computer decides not to do what you want it to do? Technology.

All Together Now by The Farm, 1991, I believe. And to the best of my recollection, that song was a reference to, or at least an acknowledgement of, the absolute tragedy that was the First World War and the whole trench warfare and everything. That was dubbed the war to end all wars. It was thought that there would never be another one to follow. Now, of course, history tells us that was not the case, which is regrettable. And music brings us together. Music is something that transcends language, it transcends culture, it transcends location. And, you know, you might not like necessarily the same song somebody else plays, or you might not necessarily share the same taste, but you can't deny the fact that songs bring people together. That was one of the reasons behind the Eurovision Song Contest, which, as I said, is one of the reasons I follow it so much. And it's also one of the reasons I've been playing, in part, this selection of music today. Also, of course, I touched on movies, but to me, it's all one and the same. It's an art form, and it's the point is just that. Now, I saw several posters as I was driving around talking about defending Ireland's neutrality. It's a nice goal. I don't always think that... what's the phrase? For evil to triumph, it just takes good men to do nothing, and that is my fear. So while I certainly think it's a noble goal, I worry that it may not be a sustainable goal. I do hope, however, that cooler heads will prevail in the grand scheme of things, and the unfolding tragedies that we are unfortunately seeing so daily on our news will become a footnote in history, and we will move on and be the better people. Now, I want to move on with something less light, less heavy. Go back to some lighthearted music. In this case, I'm going to go all the way back to the 1960s. In fact, back to 1967. This was so far before I was born, I don't even think my parents were alive. But nonetheless, this is music that should cheer us all up.

Penny Lane by the Beatles, bringing us up to almost 3 minutes to the top of my hour, almost me finished for the lovely evening, which means I get to spend the rest of the evening maybe having a nice cold cider or otherwise, bearing in mind, of course, I do that without driving my car, so be thankful, as I've recently realized, that we have a reasonably good bus service, reasonably good train service, and reasonably good public transport in general, because I think without them, we'd all be a little bit snookered. This is Cork City Community Radio on 100.5 FM, of course also broadcasting around the world on cr.ie. So if you've tuned in, well, my show has come to an end, but you can hear me again next week, of course, at 5 o'clock. We have a fantastic sports program coming up in the next few minutes, which I enjoy listening to as I'm driving home. Now, I don't necessarily follow everything because I'm not a sports nut myself, but I do like having that sort of nice, I would say the company on the drive home when you're driving through Cork's rather frustrating traffic. I'm going to leave you with a piece of music. Haven't decided which one I was going to be just yet. I was kind of floating and humming and hawing and going, will I have something to play as I finished? And you know what? I'm going to go to a steady old favorite. This is music that I think, or rather, this is a song I think that sums up kind of how I'm feeling right now. Stay tuned, and hope you have a good rest of your day.

0: Hello and welcome to the Live Well, Be Well, a wellness show where we explore diverse ways to boost health, well-being and connection. Breathe, thrive and feel alive. My name is Deborah from Be Well with Deborah. I'm a wellness coach and your show host for today. The purpose of the show is to inspire and educate as we explore the many paths of wellness together. Creating community and connection is vital for true wellness, and here we have the opportunity to listen to those doing incredible work in the wellness field, as well as individuals with inspiring personal stories of their own wellness journey. My intention is that the insights and experiences shared here bring you inspiration, encouragement and hope, especially if you or your loved ones are facing any challenges on your own wellness journey. Joining us today, we have Ger O'Brien, a passionate and highly experienced master EFT, Emotional Freedom Technique practitioner, a motivational speaker, life coach, and spiritual healer. With a deep commitment to mental health and emotional well-being, Gerard has dedicated his life to helping others break free from the limiting beliefs and unresolved emotional pain that hold them back. Gerard's work with individuals through one-on-one sessions and also through wellness seminars, motivational workshops and talks, empowering those that he works with to overcome anxiety, depression, stress, grief and more. At the heart of his work is Emotional Freedom Technique, EFT, a powerful method that helps to release trapped emotions and clear energy blockages that may be negatively affecting the mind and body. Through his compassionate approach and intuitive insight, Ger supports clients in recognizing their true potential, encouraging personal growth, emotional healing, and a positive shift in mindset that can transform everyday life. Whether you're struggling emotionally, seeking motivation, or simply want to learn how to shift your perspective, Ger brings tools, wisdom, and a heart to help guide the way. Welcome to the show, Ger.
1: Thank you very much, Debbie. What a beautiful introduction.
0: You're very welcome. It's a great honour to have you on the show. How are you feeling in yourself
1: today?
0: I'm
1: in great form, thank you.
0: Brilliant.
1: Yeah, absolutely
0: brilliant.
1: Buzzing. Lovely to be here.
0: Fantastic. So I'm curious, and I'd love to delve in a little bit more so that our listeners can learn a little bit more about your background and your own personal journey. Can you share what led you to the world of EFT, Emotional Freedom Technique, and spiritual healing?
1: Okay. I guess what led me to what I'm doing today, what I believe to be is my true purpose in life, is being of service and helping people was when I was going through my own mental health and emotional issues back many years ago. To be honest, I wanted to take my own life, and I was actually driving down Anglesey Street here in Cork City, and it had come to a point where I thought I've had enough, you know. I was actually crying my eyes out in the van. The lights were red, and I'd made up my mind I was going to go home, I was going to take my own life. And while I was contemplating that, these thoughts and these images popped into my mind that when you're just at your lowest point, you'll give yourself a little lift up and things will start to change. And I literally had this image of crawling or hanging off a cliff by my fingernails and crawling across the cliff on the grass. This was the image that I had, and I just didn't know where I came from. I'm not going to say everything changed that moment, but I didn't go home and take my life, obviously. So it was, I realised afterwards that where did this come from? I realised that the conscious mind is, the subconscious mind is the filing system for the conscious mind thinking, and it never forgets anything that it's ever experienced. So I'm thinking afterwards, when I learnt about this, where did those thoughts and those images come from? I must have seen something somewhere, something that instigated that thought, that image, that emotion at that time to say, you know, this isn't the right thing to do, Ger. It's not the time to go. So after that, I went home. I went upstairs. I was crying my eyes out on my own. Typical man, didn't speak to anybody about it, what I was going through, you know. I kept it all to myself. And it was after that I decided to delve into why anybody would want to take their own lives and leave this incredible.

0: habitable planet, there must be a reason, or obviously there's lots of reasons why people do it. I had my own reasons, but there must be a way out of this, and taking one's life is not the way to go. So then I started to study and study and study and travel, do seminars and you name it. I studied for years while I was still in construction, and here I am today working at what I do. Didn't happen overnight. I've invested so much time into what I'm doing today, and I was finally able to back up the construction a couple of years ago and do this full time.
1: Fantastic. It was almost like you got to like this breaking point, and then it was like there was this almost sort of a slight kind of an awakening of your subconscious mind to be like, there's another way. And I'm curious then, when you speak about the subconscious mind and how that's like linked to trauma and stuff and emotional repression, can you speak into that?
0: Oh yeah, well, basically we are as a result of our past experiences. Everything that we have experienced molds us into the people that we are today, living these life's experiences from past events. Most of us, we live from habits, and the habits are seeds that are planted in the subconscious mind from experiences, traumas, things that were said to us. And the subconscious mind is like a garden, basically. We call it the garden of your mind. So every seed that you plant, which is a thought, which grows after its kind, and it's every seed that is impressed upon the subconscious mind has to grow after its kind. There's no ifs or buts, whether that's a positive or a negative thought. Anything that's taught, the subconscious mind accepts it as a fact.
1: And is there a way then that people can intercept the subconscious mind, because you have come from like a very, very low point in your life, and you have really seemed to have been able to change that around. Can you speak into how you work with your subconscious mind, and is that how you now work with people then today to move through low points and limiting beliefs?
0: Yeah, absolutely. Well, first and foremost, like I would say to somebody who's put you into the state that you're in, and they might say, well, my mother, because of what she did to me, or the relationship that I'm in, he did this to me. But then I go, no, who actually put you into the state that you're in? Who's created how you're feeling right now at this moment in your life? Well, the answer is, I have. I guess, and people say, I guess I should say myself. No, it's not. You should say, yes, you've put yourself into the state by reacting to situations, circumstances and events that have happened in your life. You're running on the same program from these events, and you've created how you're feeling, because now it's become a habitual thought. And again, that's impressed upon the subconscious mind, and you become what you're thinking of all day long. You get what you think of, whether you want it or not, so be careful of what you think of, because energy follows thought. And if people really knew and realised the power of one's thought, I guarantee to the listeners, you would be very careful about the thoughts that you think, and equally about the words that you speak, but especially about yourself, because the thoughts and the words that you speak, they go out into the universal consciousness and they do not come back void. So if you're thinking negative thoughts on a daily basis, for instance, if you get up out of bed and you think, oh, here we go again. Oh my God, I can't stand that job.
1: And I can imagine a lot of people do think like that, yes.
0: Yeah. I'm not happy in the relationship that I'm in. Oh my God, here we go again. Even from a young age for kids, oh geez, I have to go into school today. I can't stand that fella in school with me. Don't like the teachers, okay? Straight away, before you're even out of the bed, you're pre-paving the day in a negative way. But you can also do it in a positive way, even if you are feeling somewhat low. And you can say to yourself, you know, things aren't that bad. Maybe I can show an attitude of gratitude, for instance, and start the day tomorrow in a more wholehearted way and say things can actually get better. But you prepave the day ahead, the night before you go to sleep. That's the most important time to impress your subconscious mind, because it's most active in the first couple of hours in the sleep state. And this is where creative imagination and visualization comes in. Whatever you want to achieve in your life, you visualize it and you live from what's called the wish fulfilled, that you already have it. But the only way you're going to get it is to feel it. This is what all the books leave out. And all my studying over the years has it's come to the realization that you need to feel it to heal it. You need to feel it to attract it. You need to feel it to become it. And you need to act it. So when you go to bed at night, you must understand that when you are thinking thoughts, especially from that day, if they're negative, then you're taking into the sleep state. And the chances are, it's not the chances are, it's going to happen, you're going to wake up exactly in the same state of mind. If you're going into bed negative, you're going to wake up negative. If you plant seeds of positivity in the morning, then you're going to wake up positive. So the first 10 seconds, really, you could say, you got to grasp that window of opportunity and be aware of the way you're thinking. If you start to think that negative way again, you must pull yourself back and say, hang on a second, I'm the one that's in control of me. I call the shots. I'm going to prepave my day ahead in a positive way by starting the day with positive affirmations, for instance, you know? And you can start talking to yourself before you even get out of your bed, which is what I do every single morning. I'm impressing my subconscious mind and pre-paving the day. I'm saying really good things to myself, you know? And I'm not leaving anything to chance. I'm the one that's in control of me. I take full responsibility for my life. What's happening in my life? What's happening in my life now? What's going to happen in my life in the future? I take full responsibility. There's nobody's going to come knocking at the door for you, for me, for the listeners and say, you know something? I'm going to make everything okay for you. You just come along. You know what I mean? I'll wrap you up in cotton wool. Everything's going to be fine. It's not going to happen that way. Take responsibility.
1: Yeah, and I'm sure, like, for the listeners or people listening to this, or even people like that come in the door to you, it can be a bit of bittersweet medicine in one sense when people realize that actually I'm the one who's responsible for my life. I'm the one who's in charge of my life. And yet, on the other hand, there's a lot of power in that. You know, when people realize that actually I have the power to change my life. I'm curious to know, because there might be somebody listening or there might be people hearing this that might be like, yeah, sure, positive thinking, that works for some people. Yeah, I can. And they might be a little bit pessimistic. Could you speak into how you were able to shift your life, or even if there was like a transformational story, like where you had somebody come to you that might have had that sort of thinking that was quite negative and didn't believe in the power of positive thinking, and even though there was a part of them that wanted the change, didn't fully believe it. Could you speak into the mindset of that? And before you speak into that, we're going to go for a little break, so we'll be back in a moment.

0: Hello and welcome back to the Live Well Be Well show. I'm your show host Deborah, and today I'm speaking to the lovely Ger O'Brien, who is an EFT emotional freedom technique practitioner. And before we went to the break, we were speaking about the power in realizing how much power we have in our terms to change with our mindset. And you were just about to explain, if somebody was listening, that there was a part of them that wanted to change but they didn't believe that they could. Could you speak into that?
1: Yeah, so I deal with this on a daily basis. So I'll give you the introduction to a session with me when a new client comes in the door first. Obviously, we speak niceties for a few minutes, and then I'll ask them, do you want to carry on feeling like this for the rest of your life? The answer is no, obviously. So then I say, therefore, will you allow me to help you to help yourself? Because I can and will make a profound difference in your life. But if you don't listen to what I'm talking about, if you don't implement change and start to do things differently outside of the session or sessions, then it's entirely up to you. Otherwise, nothing's going to change. Then I put out my hand and I say, before you shake my hand, I said, that's a contract. And I said, now you're accountable to me. Have a think about it. So we shake hands on it. Then I have this framed behind my back. Read that. So I have this framed, obviously, I just said that. And it goes like this. A lot of people would have heard this. So I get them to read it out loud. If I always do what I've always done, I will always get what I've always gotten. So then I say to the client, let's contemplate. Let's think about this for a second. You can see the shift instantly. So then I say, what does that tell you? I need to change. I have to change. And I go, okay, everybody says that. The magic word here is I choose to change. And when you choose to change, when you say that word, you're taking responsibility. Underneath that, there's the next part. I said, read that out loud. If I always think the way I've always thought, I will always get what I'm always thinking of. Then we contemplate on that. So what does that tell you? I choose to change my thoughts. Change your thoughts, change your life. It's said in the Bible, as a man thinketh, so is he.
0: So true.
1: As above, so below. Everything starts with a thought. Again, it goes back to what I said. If you knew how powerful your thoughts were, guys, you'd be very careful. And this is not a difficult thing to shift. It's once you come to the conscious awareness that you created your life by the way that you're feeling, thinking, speaking, and acting. And when you come to terms with that and you say, you know something, I'm going to start to do things differently today. I'm going to take responsibility. There's nobody to blame. Everything starts today. Everything is different. It's my choice.
0: Fantastic. And say with EFT then, how would that differ, say, from traditional like talk therapies, like counselling or coaching? How is your how is your approach different and how does it get the results?
1: Yeah. Well, my approach is obviously EFT, also known as tapping. It's an ancient system, really, where we're, well, EFT isn't an ancient system, but we're tapping on the meridian system, also known as the energy body. And the energy body, or the meridian system, is where all the trauma, all the trapped emotions and energy blocks are held onto. So when I tap on particular points on the upper body, and we start off with the karate chop point, tapping on that 5 to 7 times, work our way around the head, the chest, and underneath the arm and the fingers, maybe, depending on what I'm working with. So basically what I'm doing is when I tap on the karate chop point, sending an energetic chain of energy to what's called the amygdala, a little part of the brain that's responsible for the fight or flight response, also responsible for the processing of emotions. So when we tap on these points and we're verbalizing how we're feeling and what we may have went through, well, then it opens up the floodgates, basically, and it starts to release that trapped energy that's been there for quite some time. This could be going back to childhood, something that was said to you or done to you at 4 or 5 years of age. So the way I look at it, it's like the energy body, the meridian system, they're like fast-flowing rivers of energy. So I look at it like a dam, and you know what a dam does, it holds back a lot of water. So when we start to open up the dam gate, i.e. tapping on these pressure points, talking about the traumas, then the water starts flowing through the dam slowly. It's the same with the energy through the body when we're working on energy blocks and traumas. So over a period of time, that dam gate is eventually lifted up, and it's like an unbelievable flood coming through. And when you get to that point, you don't have the connection to the traumas. Even you could go look back at the memories. Mm-hmm. They don't have that intensity anymore, that spark that's triggered maybe the overwhelm or the anxiety or the depressive states that you may be holding on to from past experiences. So it's literally like opening up the floodgate.
0: How would you speak to people then? Because a lot of people, they're afraid to feel, and a lot of people, they would have been holding on to like such big emotions, you know, they've repressed it over the years to maybe distraction, drink, drugs, food, and like a lot of people are afraid to feel. Like how would you speak to the people that are afraid to feel? Like what words would you share for them to know that there's actually so much healing in being able to move through that, and so much freedom?
1: Well, this is a game changer. Unexpressed emotions become suppressed and they become toxic. We are as a result of what we're holding on to. If we don't heal the wounds from the past, we'll bleed all over the future.
0: Mm.
1: We either choose to feel it to heal it, or nothing's going to change. I don't care what anybody says, if you don't deal with your past experiences, you are not going to be able to move forward in life. If you want better employment, if you want better relationships, it is literally, in my opinion, impossible to move forward unless you deal with unresolved specific traumas and events that are holding you back from moving forward, for being successful, for being happily married, in a relationship, having a fantastic job. It's what's holding us back, trapped emotions. Mm. End of. That's it.
0: Mm. And can you speak into any really transformational clients that you've had come in that were really in that stuck place and wanted to change but felt there was no hope, and like how they were able to like move through? Have you like some, I know you don't say names now or anything like that because it's confidential, but can you share one or two stories that really like stood out for you that like blew your mind? Like,
1: there's so many.
0: So powerful.
1: And that's the truth. Mm. There are so many. Well, where do I start?
0: Mm.
1: Let me go into the filing system of my subconscious mind here, and I pull one out. I guess this one is a really good one, but there's so many. But I picked this one. This lady came to me a couple of years back. I was actually working in London at the time in construction, but I was still doing this when I'd come back on the weekends. And I came down from the shop anyway. Saturday morning, I was just back for the weekend, and my wife was talking to a friend of hers. And she used to make me, what was it, soda bread, to take back to London for myself and the lads, and we used to love it. And I just said, "Anne, thanks very much for the soda bread there. I love it. You know, I really enjoyed it." And she goes, "Yeah, not a bother, Jade. Small bit of talk." And as I went in to my house, all I heard was, wasn't it awful what happened to this person's name anyway, right? So my wife came in. I said, "What happened to that person you're talking about?" She said, "There's nothing you'll be able to do with her." I said, "Give her a call there and get her to come down." "No, I'm not calling her. There's nothing you'll be able to do with her." Fast forward anyway. I phoned the other person, Mary, the girl with the bread. "No, Jer, there's nothing you'll be able to do with her." I said, "Just give her a call." "No, Jer." I said, "Will you just give me her number?" So I phoned her and I said, "Hi, this is Jer O'Brien, his wife. I'm do you know what I do? I think you're in construction. I'm also an energy therapist, you know, just back for the weekend. Will you come down to me?" She started crying on the phone, right? She said, "Just come down to me. She's got nothing to lose." What had happened anyway, she was making a cup of tea 6 weeks previous and her hand started shaking.
0: Mm.
1: Cup fell out of her hand. She sat on the couch, got really worried. Other hand started shaking, legs started shaking, head, everything. Her body didn't stop shaking from that moment on. So it was like tremors. It was like 24-hour consistent epilepsy. She just couldn't stop shaking.
0: Mm.
1: So she'd been to see everybody, the medications, you name it, everything. So she came to me anyway. Her husband dropped her off a Zimmer frame, got out of the car. Body was hopping all over the place. Brought her in. She's still crying. And I just said, "Look, I'm going to help you here this morning." Then the words just popped out. So I started working on her. 10 minutes later, she walked out the door.
0: Incredible.
1: Yeah. 10 minutes later, the husband picked her up. He mounted the step and he goes, "What the? You have to do it to my wife?" And I goes, Thanks very much. You know, I said, I don't know. I said, "I'm just working with energy."
0: Yeah.
1: But it was a psychophysiological response and reaction to what was going on in the lady's life, in her mind, you know.
0: Mm.
1: It was all emotional. So by tapping, we helped to release those blockages and well, she's fine.
0: Yeah, that's incredible work. I always find that really profound. I've seen that in my own life as I had shared with you, just with the illness and health, it really does show up physically. And it's incredible when we have people that, like yourselves, that we're able to go to basically move through the energy and find freedom, which is amazing. So well done for the work that you're doing. I'm curious as well, Ger, so you identify as a spiritual healer. How does energy and spirituality play into your work?
1: Well, everything is energy, as we know.
0: I also do
1: what's hands-on healing, which I had studied in depth in London, a place called the Etheria Society. And I go back there regularly, you know. And that's hands-on healing, basically. And just connecting with source energy, with universal consciousness, with the God source. And I basically place my hand on particular parts of the body and work as a channel, I guess. Just to channel this spiritual energy into the body, into the chakra system, in order for deep healing to take place, into the nervous system especially, you know, to give the body, the mind, the nervous system a reboost, basically, you know. But, you know, people don't understand about spirituality, really. They all think it's hocus pocus and what have you. But, you know, the way I put it is, the difference between spirituality and religion is that the spiritual person has already been to hell. The religious person fears going there. You know, everything that happens in life happens for a reason, you know, even especially not the so good stuff, honestly. And I've had this conversation with so many of my clients. Just accept where you are at this moment, just let go, you know. It's like being on a fast flowing river of life and you're rowing against the current in your small little boat, you know. Nothing you want is upstream. Just let go of yours and let that flat-flowing river of life take you where you're meant to be. Just accept where you are at this moment in life. And if you are going through, you know, some trauma, whatever that may be to you, whatever that means to you, just remember this, that at any given time in one's life, we're either going into the storm, we're in the storm, or we're coming out of the storm. Either way, the storm doesn't last for long. This too will pass.
0: It will indeed. I'm curious to know why, in your experience, why do you think so many people resist healing? Why do so many people resist feeling, you know, as you said there, you were talking about the stream. A lot of people, they're in their boat and they're like mad going up upstream. Why do you think there's so much resistance in people?
1: Yeah, there is a lot of resistance, but what you resist will persist. They must understand that, you know, it's going to keep coming at you. And when they're not willing to heal, well, then it's not the right time. But in a lot of cases as well, believe it or not, at an unconscious level, some people don't want to heal because they're going to have nobody to complain about or play the victim. And I mean that in a respectful way, because they're not consciously aware of it, that again, they put themselves into the situation. And unless they grasp that it's down to them to heal, then nothing's going to change. But the only thing we have to fear is facing our own feelings. That's what really stops people from coming to see somebody like myself.
0: Brilliant. And is there any daily habits or practices that you would recommend for emotional balance or mental resilience? If we'd listeners, they'd be like, oh, I'd love to improve my mental health, improve how I feel. What tips could you give
1: them? Well, number one is to tap on yourself. That's number one. Yeah. I mean, that's a game changer. I guess number two is to ground yourself. Connect with Mother Earth is probably the healthiest, best healing thing that you could actually do. Is to take off your shoes and socks, and obviously be careful if you're going to walk or whatever, you know what I'm talking about. Be careful, but take off your shoes and socks and stand on Mother Earth. It's the biggest battery there is the planet. You know, get all those negative ions going up through the body. It creates incredible healing, either on Mother Earth or walk on the beach. It's the same thing. So those are two things. And the other ones are, I guess, affirmations are powerful, which is one I would pass on to my clients and anybody that's listening. They can write this down. I suppose the first thing I would say in the morning when I'm in the bed, my eyes are still closed, I cross my hands over my spiritual heart center and I take a deep breath. I breathe out and then I say, thank you, God, for my breath. Without it, I wouldn't be here. Why do I say that? 8 billion people in the world. 4 billion people went to sleep last night, such as the time difference in the world. Thousands didn't wake up this morning, so it's a great start. And then I say, today I choose to look for reasons to feel good. Nothing is more important than that I feel good. Nothing is more important than that I choose thoughts that attract other thoughts that raise my vibrational frequency to a place where I can resonate with the positive aspects of the universe. With infinite love and gratitude, I am truly grateful for who I am.
0: Fantastic. And if there are people listening and they're really intrigued and curious and they want to get in contact with you, how can they get in contact with you? And do you have any events coming up as well?
1: Yeah, well, my next event is in Carrigaline Court Hotel on August the 23rd, a day packed of positivity, inspiration and well-being. I said, if anybody wants to contact me, they can contact me on my website, www.gerobrien.com, or at Gerobrien Cork on Instagram, or by email, Gerobrien. Hang on, I'm not forgetting. Yeah, the email, Gerobrien Cork. Yeah.
0: Brilliant. Thank you very much. So before we finish up, if there was like one word that you could impart with our listeners, what is one word you would give to them today?
1: Be careful about the words that you speak after I am. They're the most powerful words in existence. Be careful how you choose your thoughts and the words that you speak, especially about yourself. Live life to the full. You don't know when you're going to be taken. Honest to God, there's 27,365,000 days in the average lifetime, 692,050 hours in the average lifetime. Be very careful how you live those hours. Live your life as if it's... Live every single day as if it's your last.
0: Brilliant. Thank you so much, Gerard.
1: You're very welcome. Thank you very much for having me on, Debbie.
0: It's been an absolute pleasure. So that brings us to the end of the show. I hope that you really enjoyed our listening with Gerard today. Until next time, be well, Deborah.

0: You're tuned to Cork City Community Radio. My name is Norman Pratt, and you're listening to Music of the Night with me until 10 o'clock. But before any of that starts, I'd like to welcome you all, and it's a brand new season for us. And I was just listening to Claire on the way up and the Pontiff song by the, by the Stargazers. I did have a close listen, and she's here with me. How are you, Claire?
1: How you doing, Norman?
0: Yeah, you're smooth out on those jingles and those pieces of music. That was a great choice.
1: Thank you. Oh, the Vatican Rag.
0: The Vatican Rag. I never heard that before.
1: Did you not?
0: No.
1: So they're a Cork group. They were originally, so it's Johnny Fangs Murphy, it's Chris Ahern, and it used to be, when they founded in college, John Spillane.
0: Yeah, I did hear of them, the Stargazers.
1: Yeah, but now John Spillane, when he left them, Ursula O'Sullivan is with them now. So okay. I'm not sure.
0: They're still on the go.
1: They're still performing. Like, I saw them, oh God almighty, it has to be maybe 6 or 7 years ago in the Triskel. I'm not sure if they're performing now.
0: Hey, listen.
1: What?
0: Only one game in town. The skirt, the shorts. Look, if anybody knows, I want to get serious about this because I couldn't resist. For those of you who don't know, Claire Jones is an All-Ireland Camogie medal holder. And if anyone would know about skorts, Claire Jones has to know. So I'm putting it straight out there. As a man, I shouldn't have any opinion in it, obviously, because I never wore a skort and I don't know whether they're comfortable or not. My biggest problem, biggest issue with it, Claire, I suppose, is why is it a problem now and it wasn't a problem when you were playing?
1: Do you know, I honestly don't know. And like, if you go back to the days of Camogie, they used to wear pinafores and black tights.
0: Mm.
1: And, you know, back when the game was first, and the pinafore was tied in the centre. Now, they played that up to the 70s, 1970s.
0: Yeah.
1: I suppose when I played, I started playing in the late 1970s, and we wore shorts or skirts. We did wear shorts.
0: Oh, you did wear shorts?
1: Yeah, like, you know, underage.
0: Right.
1: But then when I played...
0: Yeah, but when you played inter-county, yeah.
1: Yeah, we'd worn... Sometimes you wore skirts with no... You know the skirts now, they're... Skirts. So they are a kind of the front of a skirt, but they have shorts underneath it. So they're all one and all in one. Now, some are uncomfortable, depending on the make.
0: Mm.
1: Years ago, we used to wear a skirt with no shorts underneath it. So you'd wear your undies or whatever. You might wear shorts underneath it. I don't know if you remember a famous...
0: Won't be like the kilt, will it?
1: It won't. Oh, no, with nothing underneath it. Oh, Jesus, no. But do you not remember years and years ago, Angela Downey was going for gold and someone pulled the skirt off her? But she kept going and ended up in her underwear and she scored a goal. But that was years ago. And then some years ago then as well, now I'm going back to I started playing with Kilkenny in 1986, 87, 88, 89, 90, those years. And then one year, one of the girls, it was a real windy day and some smart ass of a photographer, he went behind us and one of the girls' skirts blew up. And obviously all you could see was black undies because the black skirt blew up. But I suppose...
0: So which side of the camp are you on? Is it a comfort thing?
1: Of course it's a comfort thing. And now girls, if they want to wear shorts, they should be let play skirt.
0: And why hasn't it happened? Why now? Claire?
1: So I don't know why now, to tell you the honest to God truth. I suppose maybe we were more docile and just did as we were told. Maybe people are more vocal about what they want nowadays.
0: But was there any voice... Amongst yourselves, even back in the day, things are uncomfortable.
1: No, because maybe they're different nowadays. But years ago, they weren't that uncomfortable. They were fine.
0: So then the impractical argument comes in, but which I'm trying to understand where the same problems were there in your day as are there today.
1: I didn't find them uncomfortable, I have to tell you.
0: Okay.
1: I didn't find them uncomfortable. But I think on the 22nd of May, the Camogie Association, they're having their big confab. And I think it will be decided that girls will have a choice. You can wear shorts or... Because, I mean, the girls playing football. I was up at the Leinster final yesterday and the girls, Meath against Dublin.
0: Yeah. But it sounds so simple, Clary. That's the solution. But why are they... kind of saying no surrender, the Camogie Association, for want of a better...
1: Well, actually, think was actually disgraceful was that Munster final was meant to be yesterday between Cork and...
0: Tip. No, Cork and Waterford.
1: Cork and Waterford, yeah. And they cancelled it while this controversy is going on. So I think that's disgraceful. They should allow that go on and said, look, girls, we're resolving this. Give us until 2 weeks' time to resolve
0: it. But what about if the girls said, we're not wearing skirts?
1: Well, should...
0: That's what they did say, I think. We're not wearing them.
1: But 2 weeks ago, there was Kilkenny and Dublin turned up in shorts.
0: Mm-hmm.
1: And the referee told them, a man, by the way, told them, go back in and put your skirts on. Skirts. Right. Which they did. And they came back and the match was played.
0: Okay. But he's only going by instruction.
1: Of course he's going by the rules.
0: Yeah.
1: Going by the rules.
0: So and where do you stand on it, Claire? If you were in the...
1: I think you should have a choice. And I think that's what it's going to come down to.
0: But the argument will be then, why don't you have a choice in your top?
1: Well, if you watch some of the summer soccer players, some of them wear long sleeve tops underneath their top.
0: Mm.
1: Some of them wear headbands. Some of them wear, you know, different colour socks. You know, so... Everything is not uniform. Now, I know there probably should be a uniform, but you should be given a choice of shorts or skirt, I think.
0: Not one or the other.
1: They don't look so much different anyway.
0: Right. But is the argument that shorts are more comfortable and more practical?
1: Possibly. So, we'd have worn both. You see, we'd have worn... When you were training, you would have worn shorts.
0: I think it's better then that they have either or.
1: I think it's going to be both. Because both, I think some prefer skirt. Skirts.
0: Okay.
1: You know?
0: Okay.
1: And so I have cleared up nothing for you except
0: you
1: that. No, I haven't at all, except to say that on the 22nd of May, I think they are having their conference and I think they're going to agree to let...
0: Well, the optics are not great for the Camogie Association with this because most people are saying, will you let them wear whatever they want?
1: I know.
0: Whatever they feel most comfortable. And that seems to be the argument.
1: I know.
0: But my argument was from the start here, why now?
1: Why now? I don't know why now.
0: Well, look,
1: now.
0: As long as it's for the good.
1: That's
0: what these things
1: are.
0: Do you know,
1: and like this might just help, maybe increase. Maybe they feel it's too girly. Maybe they feel they were too long. I don't know why now it's raised its head. Because I think the girls playing hockey, they still wear skirts, green skirts.
0: Okay.
1: You know?
0: And they don't have an issue, obviously.
1: Not at the moment, anyway.
0: Okay. There's a big... Well, was it? There are two games going on at the moment, and I just said I'd let people know who may be interested in keeping their eye on the minor football between Kerry and Clare and Cork and Tip. They're both playing tonight. And the halftime score in Kerry was Kerry 5 points, Clare 1-5. So Clare winning by a goal at halftime.
1: Right.
0: And in the other game between Cork and Tip were leading by 7-6 at halftime. So that's there's a big... Big surprise on the cards there if those results keep going on the trend they're on at the moment, because for Kerry and Cork both to lose to Clare and Tip would be considered major shocks, but it would be great for the game, wouldn't it?
1: But you say it's only half-time scores?
0: They're only half-time scores.
1: Oh, yeah. And is it under 18 now?
0: Under 17, minor.
1: Under 17 now, because remember it used to be under 18.
0: Yeah.
1: And now it's under 17.
0: Yeah.
1: But I was up at the Leinster final yesterday.
0: Were you?
1: Meath and Louth.
0: Tell us.
1: 65,000 at it.
0: Tell us.
1: 65,000. What do you see? I was...
0: Atmo? The Atmo?
1: Oh, it was incredible. Now, I'd forgotten how noisy it can be.
0: Mm.
1: And fellas, young fellas behind you, with their bugles and their horns, and they blow it and it's in your ear. But it was a great match. It was a great match. Now, unfortunately, I was up for Meath. Louth won, unfortunately.
0: Yeah.
1: But having
0: great
1: said
0: for
1: that,
0: them.
1: I think 65 or 67 years
0: that
1: they haven't won. And having said that, they were the better team on the day. They finished it better. And like, I think a team cannot have a complaint if the better team wins.
0: Yeah.
1: You can be disappointed, but you can't have a grudge, or you can't say we should have done this. Of course you can say we should have done this, but on the day, Louth were better. They were more composed, and when they got the ball, they were more... direct towards the goal. Like, they scored 3 goals in the first half.
0: Yeah.
1: Hard to come back from that.
0: And remarkable that there are 3 intercounty sides. They're minors, under 17s, under 20s, and seniors are all in Leinster finals.
1: I know. Is Mickey Hart with them?
0: No, he was.
1: He was, and who was with them?
0: Ger Brennan is a former Dublin player.
1: Okay.
0: Took over Louth a few years ago, and he took over from Mickey Hart.
1: And Robbie Brennan is with Meath.
0: That's right.
1: Yeah, they're hardly brothers now or anything, are they? No.
0: Doubt it.
1: It was a fantastic atmosphere, except one thing, one gripe I have. The girls' final finished and they were making the presentation, and there was a group up at Hill 16 End both Meath and both Louth supporters, and they were yapping and setting off firecrackers and
0: flares,
1: and you couldn't hear. It was a disgrace. You know, somebody of the committee or somebody should have gone up and told them be quiet. It was just embarrassing, really.
0: Anyway, enough of sport, as they say. How do you feel to be back?
1: I'm sure it's great,
0: isn't it?
1: Except for Clare losing the other day. They'll hardly come through.
0: No pity coming from this side of the,
1: I know.
0: The desk.
1: I'm of
0: afraid.
1: Course, I know.
0: There's,
1: I know.
0: There's that kind of feeling in Cork, I think, that...
1: It's Cork's
0: maybe,
1: year?
0: No, maybe we'd just be better off. We might dodge a bullet by dodging Clare.
1: Oh, but she already beat...
0: Clare,
1: oh, you
0: no.
1: drew us. Oh, she yeah. drew with us. Yeah.
0: But lost the All-Ireland, lost it in 2013.
1: I know.
0: Drew this year, won a league match, yeah, fair enough. But
1: yeah.
0: There was that kind of feeling coming into the Cork psyche that we just can't beat Clare. They had the under-20s the other night.
1: Okay.
0: Lost to Clare by a point.
1: Okay.
0: So there's been a cliffhanger of games. So next Sunday, we have
1: Limerick.
0: The trip to Limerick. So really looking forward to that.
1: Are
0: one.
1: You heading to that?
0: Haven't tickets yet, but I'm hoping to get them. Hoping something will break. But apparently there's huge demand for tickets for this one.
1: Wow.
0: But both teams have a second bite. So whoever loses, if there is a loser on Sunday, both Cork and Limerick are at home in their final games. Limerick home to Clare, Cork home to Waterford. So it could all come down to that.
1: Okay. So who do you think is going to get through? Who do you think the three
0: Clare.
1: Teams?
0: It's couldn't.
1: Could you not?
0: Couldn't.
1: Well, I think Clare are gone, to tell you the truth. They're only on one point.
0: There's all sorts of permutations still that can happen, but Clare need a lot of things to go right.
1: Oh, yeah. So I think
0: very unlikely.
1: They had too many injuries this year, and, you know, everything goes in cycles. Some years you're marvellous, some years you're not so marvellous, and, you know, it's time for other people. Like, I mean, with Shane O'Donnell being gone, that was a big loss.
0: Yeah.
1: But you can't put all your eggs in one basket.
0: No, you can't.
1: And you can't rely on one person, overly rely on one person.
0: We sound like two people running a sports program here, and I'm on music for the night.
1: Okay, well, you better go.
0: No, you're grand. But I just wanted to ask you, are you enjoying the sunshine?
1: Oh, it's fantastic, isn't it?
0: Are you kind of a summery person, or do you prefer winter?
1: No, I love the summer. I think everybody
0: does. Well,
1: yeah.
0: I hate the dark evenings.
1: I know.
0: I love this time of the year, and it's great. We've got a great run. And have you heard the forecast for the week?
1: The week is meant to be very good. The only thing I always say that it's like everything else, if you peak too soon, like if a team peaks too soon, you know, like, I mean, we're still looking forward to June and July, and we hope the weather stays fine then.
0: Absolutely.
1: when the schools and the children are off school, you want the weather to be good then. You know,
0: Had you your eye on the, speaking of the Pontiff earlier on, had you your eye on all the happenings at the Vatican?
1: I just thought how quickly it happened.
0: Yeah.
1: What did you think?
0: Yeah, usually drags on, but I think that was done deliberately to show unity in the church.
1: Oh, okay. It was done they start on a Wednesday, it was done by a Thursday.
0: Yeah, so it was kind of a big unanimous decision.
1: Yeah.
0: It was
1: Yeah.
0: It was, clear favourite won it.
1: I thought the Cardinal from the Philippines looked good for a while. You know, they were touting him.
0: I couldn't tell if he was good looking or not. No, I wasn't looking at him that way.
1: Did I say that? Well,
0: I'm being facetious.
1: Oh, yeah. But, you know, he had a smiley face.
0: Yeah.
1: As this Pope Leo. Is it the 13th? Pope Leo,
0: the 13th.
1: I liked the other gentleman, I have to say. I thought he was... I thought he tried hard. I thought he was honest, and I thought he was very likable.
0: So,
1: Pope Francis.
0: I just wanted to ask you before you go: will you be going to any games at the weekend, or are you around, or what are you doing?
1: No, but I'll watch the Cork game.
0: Will you?
1: I'll watch the Cork game. Yeah. You know, so
0: there'll be big interest in that now.
1: I presume it's on telly? Is it?
0: Oh yeah.
1: At what time? What time is that? Do you know?
0: You have me. I suspect 4:00.
1: Oh, is it?
0: But
1: okay.
0: Don't hold me to that now. I haven't seen it on the ticket because I've no ticket. So
1: hang on there two seconds. You stay there 2 seconds now. You sing us a song, and I'll ask Mrs. Google, who knows everything. Okay.
0: Okay.
1: So we're talking about Cork versus Limerick. Cork versus Limerick. Time. Are you going to any music, by the way? Are you going to any music?
0: I'd probably go to the Marquee, a couple of gigs down there. I looked at the lineup with Niamh for the
1: I'm sorry, just to say you're Musgrave dead right. Park. It'll be shown live on RT2 at 4 o'clock. You were dead 4 right. 4 p.m. Yeah, yeah,
0: okay.
1: Yeah.
0: Okay. So yeah, I'll certainly get a few gigs, but there's nothing major capturing my attention at the moment.
1: There's no major headliner like the likes of maybe Tom Petty. Yeah. Or Diana Ross.
0: Lionel Richie was one we said we'd go to.
1: He's coming to St. Anne's Park. Yeah. Yeah.
0: So we said we might go along to that.
1: Yeah.
0: That's the only one I can think of.
1: Like Paul Simon and James Taylor and Bob Dylan, they all came over the years. Like there's no international huge stars. Like the Waterboys are there. But
0: Lee Fallerbeck is coming.
1: Where? To where?
0: He's supposed to be coming to Cork in September.
1: Oh, is he?
0: I haven't got that clarified yet, but okay. When I met the man,
1: he was coming.
0: Last October, whenever it was, I went up to see him. He did tell me that his manager had just declared that the gig in Cork was confirmed.
1: Okay, well, I'll look him up and let you know.
0: Yeah.
1: You'll be 40.
0: I have and haven't seen him.
1: Okay, you'll be 40. I don't know if you'd like them.
0: It's a long time since I'd be 40 now.
1: You'll be 40.
0: I'd be 64.
1: They're coming to, I sing to you, the Beatles.
0: Yeah.
1: Are you a Taurus? When's your birthday?
0: Leo.
1: Oh, you're Leo. So you're the Lion. When is that?
0: I'm as good as the Pope.
1: You're Leo. When is that? Is that Cancer? No.
0: No. Leo's August.
1: August. Oh, yeah. Okay. But they're coming to St. Finbar's Hurling and Football Club.
0: Who's this?
1: Sometime. You'll be 40.
0: Are they?
1: Yeah.
0: The Bars?
1: Yeah.
0: Oh.
1: Yeah.
0: I hadn't heard that one.
1: Yeah. I'm not sure what date. You'll be 40. Do you remember their songs?
0: I do. Red, Red Wine. And
1: yeah. I am a 1 in 10.
0: Yeah, that's one.
1: A number on a list.
0: It's amazing that all these songs would roll off the tongue years ago.
1: Wouldn't it just? You be 40. Again, Mrs. Google, she's coming to the fore. St. Finbar's, Cork. So.
0: In the meantime, while Claire's looking that up.
1: The 1st of June.
0: Have you got it?
1: That's only
0: around the corner.
1: That's only around the corner.
0: Okay.
1: June Bank Holiday, 2025.
0: Well, I'm in Wales.
1: Well, then you can't go
0: to
1: that.
0: So that kills that off.
1: You better go and get some music playing.
0: Yeah, better. As it's called Music of the Night, we better stop chatting. It's great to see you, Claire. Good
1: and
0: to
1: I'll
0: have you back.
1: See you next Monday night.
0: See you next Monday. We'll all be.
1: Well, I bring our book back. Have we done our counties to death? Will we remember
0: bring it back.
1: Them?
0: Bring it back. Bring back the book.
1: We'll see how much we remember.
0: Yeah.
1: Okay, I'll see you next Monday. Okay. Take care, Norman. Bye.
0: Good to see you. That was Claire Jones, and interesting her take on the whole debate on the skirt versus the skirt. And as a man, I don't know. I have to keep out of it. They'll sort it out, and they'll do the right thing, hopefully, by everyone. So you're very welcome to Music of the Night. It's 20 past 8. We're here live on 100.5 FM, and let's tell you a little bit about what's coming up in the program. We have music from John Smith, East Mountain South, Blue Rose Code, The Bathers are there, Blair Dunlop, Beth Nielsen Chapman, Emily Maguire, Candy Staten, and the name I have trouble with. Some people say Ray LaMontagne, and other people say Ray LaMontagne. I'm going with the latter. Ray LaMontagne, but it's a great song. I'll play that for you later. And on the playlist also, we always give a big shout out to the Irish songs and the Irish bands. And we have Amble, Kingfisher, Seamus Begley, Jesse Buckley, Heidi Talbot, Laura Elizabeth Hughes, and Paul Harrington, to name but a few. But we're going to kick it all off right now. And the first song that makes the playlist comes from Declan O'Rourke. It's called No Breaks.

What a sweet, sweet song that is. That's music from Candy Staten, and a song is called When Will I? And before that, you mightn't have recognized it. Then again, you might, but it was Elton John. And it was a lovely acoustic kind of a song, and it was simply called Love Song. And that's kind of the music that we will be playing right throughout the program every week here on Mondays in Cork City Community Radio. And for your information, that this program will be repeated every Sunday night also. So that's something that the management just asked me to bring to your attention, that this program

course, you're listening to the radio with me, Norman Pratt, and my program is called Music of the Night. It's a guy called Blair Dunlop and a song called Feng Shui. Feng Shui, isn't that how they say it? Right, hot off the press. We said there earlier on when I was on to Clare that there was two games going on between Kerry and Clare and Cork and Tip in the Minor Football Championship. And for those of you who might just want an update, Kerry were losing by a goal and 6 to 6 points at halftime. Well, they turned it right around, as Kerry do. Final score. It looks like Clare never scored in the second half, guys. 3-16 to Kerry, Clare 1-6. And in the Cork Tip game, Cork were losing by a point at halftime. But the final score there is a draw. It was 1-13 to Cork and 16 points to Tipperary. And the sides have now gone to extra time. We'll keep you posted. Right, we're going to continue on with the music, and there's a musical that you might have heard of. It's called Coda, and there was a version of the classic Both Sides Now featuring on this, and there's so many versions of Both Sides Now. It's a beautiful song, and I particularly liked the way this one was done. See what you think.

It's from the soundtrack of the musical Coda, spelled C-O-D-A, featuring the voice there of Amelia Jones. And both sides now. Isn't that nice? Here's another cover version coming up from the man that gave us the Rock and Roll Kids, Paul Harrington, and the Randy Edelman classic. It's called The Uptown Uptempo Woman.

What a delightful song that is. That's music from Gavin James and 22. A lot of nostalgia, as it were, attached to that song. Thinking back to the good old days when I was 22, as per Gavin James. It's a long time since I was 22, but there's two girls up in Maynooth. It's not so long since they were 22. Hi to Rebecca and Louise, the Clare woman. We'll say nothing, Clare, about Clare. We'll say nothing. It's early days. But there's, as I was saying to Clare Jones earlier, Louise, there's no sympathy coming from this end. We've suffered at the hands of Clare for far too long. And we'll be magnanimous about it. If Clare get through, they get through. But I think from a Cork point of view, we might be just as happy to see the back of Clare. But we're not so happy to see the back of you, Louise, because we love when we do see you and we love when we meet you. And we met you at the weekend at Wellfest with Rebecca. And that was an interesting gig. And I was a bit like a fish out of water, as it were, with all those people there dressed in their sporting attire and people really taking care of their shapes and looking after themselves. And I was a bit, my confidence was a bit shook walking around there, now I have to admit. But anyway, I do my own bit of exercise in my own way, and each to their own, isn't that it? So I'd like to say hi to the girls anyway, Rebecca and Louise, who are listening intently above in Maynooth to the first programme back. And it's great to know that you're listening, girls. And the song I've chosen, Rebecca, is from Padraig Jack. Do you remember him? Do you remember the night that we drove from Carrigaline all the way down to County Waterford, Kilmacow? We drove, good time, arrived at the venue. It was kind of peculiar that we didn't really see much of a crowd around the place. Anyway, we'd never heard. The place was almost black and dead, but it had gone out on social media. Neither of us, looked or checked to see if the gig was on or off or what time or were they advertising it. But anyway, we kind of stupidly drove all the way down to find that the gig had been pulled by the venue owners, and we were really looking forward to it, and it was kind of a night out for the two of us. But Padraig Jack was the guy anyway we're talking about that we went down to see, and he had come to our attention recently towards the back end of last season of Music of the Night, and one of his songs is called Making Sand Out Here, and it features, along with Padraig Jack, Nicky Leighton Thomas. So if you don't know the song, it's a lovely piece of music. Padraig Jack was very good to us because I know Rebecca and him spoke Oscuilge, and he's a Gaelgore and Rebecca is an Irish teacher, and they communicated about the big mishap of us missing the gig. So he kept in touch with us, and he was a diamond actually, and he was very, very helpful. And he offered to get us into his next gig. And the one we're sizing up is the one down in Ballycotton in the church. And that's in September. So if you're going to that gig, Padraig Jack, or if you haven't ever heard of him, I would suggest you look him up. And he's going to be so close to Cork in Ballycotton. And this song, I'm sure, will be part of the repertoire on the night. Girls, thanks for tuning in.

That's Ray Lamontagne. And Hold You in My Arms. A certain Alexa calls him Ray Lamontagne. I think I've got it right though. I'm not certain, but the song is called Hold You in My Arms, a really nice song. He's the guy that had a big hit with the song called Trouble. I'm sure you'll all recognise the voice. But that was his song called Hold You in My Arms. Right, just wanted to give you the final details of what happened in the Gaelic football. As I said earlier, the Cork Tipperary game went to extra time, sides level at full time. And the final score was Tipperary 20 points, Cork 2-17, which gives Cork a 3-point victory. Cork won actually with a late Joe Miskela goal. So Cork and Kerry reach the under 17 Munster final. Well done, the Rebels. Come on, the Rebels. Okay, I'm going to continue on with the music. And a guy I came across recently enough, and I liked his music. And there's a lot of research goes into programs like this, and we do take time out in our spare time to try and find new songs and new artists that you may not have heard before. And I'm kind of shooting in the dark a lot with these, because maybe there are people out there that are going to say, should we all know Robbie Hecht? I've heard of Robbie Hecht years and years and years ago. Maybe I'm just late to the party, but he's caught my attention anyway, and he has got my interest. And here's a nice song of his. It's called If I Were a River.

That's the bold Kerryman, Seamus Bagley, the late, late Seamus Bagley. And he collaborated there with Sharon Shannon and their version of the John Denver hit single called Any Song. If you've just tuned in, you're very, very welcome to Music of the Night with me, Norman Pratt. We're here until 10 o'clock this evening. I'd just like to remind you that this program will be repeated every Sunday evening between 8 p.m. and 10 p.m. So if you want to listen back, or if you didn't get a chance to listen to it, well, you'll get a second chance every Sunday between 8 and 10 o'clock. Now, there's a guy called Peter Bradley Adams, whose music and songs I've been familiar with for a number of years. But what I didn't know was that he formed a pop duo, and he called the band East Mountain South. It's a peculiar name, isn't it? East Mountain South. And he teamed up with a girl called Kat Malish Bode, and the duo released their one and only album in 2003. And as one does, and as they often do, they parted ways after the release of the album. So that was a short romance, musically speaking. But one track that really, really caught my attention was a song called Mark's Song from the album. And it's kind of a slow country style where Kat appears to be offering up a eulogy for a friend of hers called Mark, who never seemed to find peace while he was still alive. And there's a line in the song where it refers to in your Savior's arms. And she was always wishing him an eternity of joy and rest in your Savior's arms. The song is simply called Mark's Song. And, you know, we've looked at this song before and never got to play it actually the last time around. So I'm just trying to bring it up here on the system for us. And yeah, we're ready to go. Mark's Song, East Mountain South.

leave when the light goes.

Just wanted to get the last ounce out of that song. That's Laura Elizabeth Hughes. She's from Dublin, but she's based in Cork somewhere. Not sure what part of Cork she's in. But that's a song called Pandemonium, and that is a beautiful, beautiful song. Can't wait. She's on the bucket list because I'm determined to get to see a concert of hers when she's next gigging in Cork or even somewhere down south. I'd definitely make a journey to go and see her. If you didn't get the name first time, it's Laura Elizabeth Hughes. Check her out. It's 25 minutes past nine, and if you just tuned in, you're listening to Music of the Night with me, Norman Pratt. And at this point in time, I'd like to give a big shout out to a good friend of mine, Brian Mulcahy. And Brian is listening tonight up in North Cork in Castletown Roach. Brian, thanks so much. Thanks a million for tuning in to the programme. And it's great to know that people are tuning in and enjoying the music. As I say, this particular programme is all about trying to get nice, easy listening music all together and to find some nice original stuff that you may not have heard of before. And we try to make it as easy listening as possible. Going back to Brian anyway, Brian is a big Rebels fan like myself, so we got one result right anyway tonight. Brian and the Rebels were into the Munster final against Kerry. And don't forget, on Friday night, the Cork Minor Hurlers are playing Waterford in the Munster final. I believe that's at 7:35 throw-in in Semple Stadium this coming Friday night. So I'd like, again, just to say thanks to Brian. And Brian is running a thriving business up in Grange. It's Mulcahy Skip Hire. You know when you need to skip, and it's a very handy thing to have outside the front door when you just want to do a major clean out, or when the builders are in. Well, Brian and his family business are the people that take care of all that kind of stuff. And with a name like Mulcahy, you can't miss it. Mulcahy Skip Hire. And they're good people and nice people. Thanks, Brian, for tuning in. So onwards we go. And the next particular piece of music is coming from a guy called Michael Johnson. And it's a cover of a well-known song, which is called This Night Won't Last Forever.

That's especially for my friend Brian Mulcahy. I hope you enjoyed that, Brian. And that was music from Michael Johnson. And This Night Won't Last Forever. It certainly won't, because we're into the final half hour of Music of the Night for this Monday. So we speed on. And I'd like to introduce you now to a band called Blue Rose Code, which basically is a Scottish singer-songwriter's name. His real name is Ross Wilson, but he formed this band called Blue Rose Code. He was born in Edinburgh, and he was raised, incidentally, by his grandparents in a council high-rise on Edinburgh's east side. And like a lot of young guys, I'd say, in the east side of Edinburgh, Wilson, like so many others, skipped school and endlessly listened to records into his teens. Then, of course, a lot of the young guys in that background can go astray, and of course he found drink and drugs. And in an effort to escape his troubled upbringing, he found little solace in anything other than the unholy trinity of Van Morrison, John Martin and Tom Waits. So his influences were very, very original and very clear, and they were kind of, the bar was raised high for him with those kind of influences. So there was no surprise he followed a successful music career and has no less than 6 studio albums to his name to date. He's a father of 2 and resides in Liverpool. And that brings me then to when he first made his big breakthrough. He went to the Celtic Connections Festival, which is a big festival in Scotland, and it takes place mainly in Glasgow. And the reason it holds very special significance for Ross Wilson is that 20 years ago, he kickstarted his own musical ambitions after a trip there to see no less a person and as a musician than John Martin. And speaking of that particular festival, myself and Niamh wanted to go and see a singer that will feature in the program here very, very shortly, a guy called John Smith. Now, John Smith has been a regular in Cork, and he's played in Collins and Barrack Street, and he's played out in the White Horse and Ballincollig and a few other places. But John Smith is no stranger to Cork guys. And but John Smith and him were basically, they toured together, and they both then embarked on very, very successful careers. So I'd like to introduce you now to this band, Blue Rose Code. And in this particular track, Blue Rose Code, they collaborated with one of my favorite singers, who is Beth Nielsen Chapman. And this is a gorgeous song. It's called Over the Fields for John. Have a listen to this.

That's Blue Rose Code and Over the Fields for John. It's a gorgeous song. And I mentioned in the introduction to that the Celtic Connections Festival in Glasgow, and Niamh and myself went along to that late last year, and lo and behold, we went to see Celtic play, and we also went to see the Celtic Connections, and John Smith was there. This is the said same John Smith. Love his music. You're going to hear a lot more of him in this series. This is a lovely track called Far Too Good.

Lovely, lovely, lovely. Music from John Smith, Far Too Good. You'll see and hear a lot more of him during the course of 2025, and you'll hear a lot more of him on my programme as well. He does the circuit in Ireland. Watch out, John Smith. You can't miss him. Go and see him if you can. As I said, I saw him with Niamh in the Celtic Connections Festival in Glasgow, and he was, class. Really good. Really good. Okay, Dorothy Snowden Williams, otherwise known as Dar Williams, is an American pop folk singer-songwriter from Mount Kisco in New York. She's 58 years of age, I should say. And her biggest hit, remember this? When I was a boy. Remember that song? When I was a boy. She took tours regularly with Mary Chapin Carpenter, Patty Griffin, Sean Colvin, Joan Baez, and Katie Curtis. Her parents called her Darcy, but of course, like every other name in the States, they usually get shortened. So she became known as Dar for Darcy. And the last name I mentioned there was Katie Curtis, who's 59 from Boston. And at 15, she was playing drums. And in her late, I just want to mention this, in her late teens, she actually sat in with the band Foreigner on the song I Want to Know What Love Is. Imagine that at 15 and in her late teens doing that. So she's obviously very talented, and she recorded her first album in 1989. And to date, she has released no less than 13 albums. Her songs have featured in programs like Alias, and series like Alias, I should say, Dawson's Creek, Grey's Anatomy, and Chicago Hope. So I'm going to play two tracks, one after another. The first one from Dar Williams. We just get that lined up now. And it's not to be confused with the Frank and Waters song, After All, but it is called After All. And the track from Katie Curtis is called Troubled Mind. So the two of them are back to back right here on Music of the Night.

Now I'd like to play the next piece of music for my dear friend Phil, who has to endure every Monday. She's down at my place. Me asking her, Phil, what do you think of that song? Phil, do you like that one? Do you think that one would get on the playlist? What do you think, Phil? What do you think? And she's brilliant. She's got a great ear for music and harmonies, and she knows her stuff. And quite a number of songs get on the playlist only because of Phil. So thanks, Phil, for that. You're a diamond. And love your company every second Monday, as it were. So, big shout out coming up now for another singer that we're playing for the first time. Her name is Emily Maguire, and it's the last big intro of the evening. She's a 50-year-old English singer-songwriter, born in London and spent her early years in Cambridge. She has 5 albums and has written 2 books as well as that, no less. Her albums were released under the Shaktu Records label. I've heard of that. Shaktu spelled S-H-A-K-T-U. And that's the company that herself and her husband Christian owned. She learned cello, piano and flute as a child, and it was here she developed her love of classical music. So there's no big surprise in that. She came from a very, very musical background. But unfortunately, at 17, listen to this, she was involved in a serious car crash and suffered severe whiplash, which left her with chronic pain to deal with. I won't go into the details because we haven't time of filling in the gaps of what happened to her then. But it goes just on to say that she had a very, very, and still has a very successful touring career, and especially out in Australia, where she now resides. The genre of her music, which is one I'm trying to get myself familiar with as well, is indie rock. And it's very kind of acoustic-y indie rock. So her name is Emily Maguire, as we were saying. And here's a lovely song. It's our third last song of the evening. It's called Start Over Again.

Do you like it? She's good. She's Emily Maguire, and that's a song called Start Over Again. And I promise we will play more of her in the series of Music of the Night. Don't forget, the program repeats every Sunday from 8 on till 10 in the evening. That's Music of the Night. This program will repeat on Sunday night from 8 until 10 o'clock. Right then, I did say we will have three songs left, but in actual fact, this will have to be the last one because time is moving on. Here's a singer from Israel, of all places. Her name is Rosie Golan. And appropriately, the song is called Been a Long Day. I hope you enjoyed all the music. Thanks to everyone who contributed, to Rebecca, to Louise, to Niamh, to Brian Mull, Phil, Claire Jones, and the station manager, Donal Quinlan. Talk to you next Monday. Bye for now.

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Let's hear what Leaside Speaks this

0: you want to give your names and where you're from and why you're here, I suppose.
1: Yeah, sure. I'm Julia. I come from near London. Here on holiday.
0: Okay. Yeah. How long are you here for?
1: Just in Cork for one day, then we're moving on.
0: Okay. Where are you going to?
1: All around Ireland. We're doing a whole road trip. Yeah.
2: Great.
0: Why? How about yourself?
3: Why? Because we haven't done it before. Okay. So, yes, exploration.
0: You got any Irish connections?
3: You have, haven't you?
1: No,
3: I don't.
1: Welsh.
0: Welsh.
3: Yeah. Oh, your
0: sister.
3: Yes, your cousin, I mean.
1: Oh, yeah, no, but she's from England. She's
3: yeah. Yeah, she lives here.
0: An important distinction. Yeah, yeah. What do you think of Cork so far?
1: It's great, yeah. Yeah.
0: Don't think it would have, like, compared to England, I suppose. Would you see any antisocial behaviour?
1: No, not at all. I could see some social problems here.
0: Yeah.
1: But I haven't seen any antisocial behaviour.
0: What's wrong with that? What are the social problems, do you think?
1: Well, there's a lot of people hanging around drinking a lot and needing somewhere to live, needing a good meal. Yeah.
3: I mean, that's apparent, but it's often the way in most tourist cities, actually. People in that situation seem to collate in those sort of cities.
0: Give your name if you want. So, what's your name?
4: Daniel.
0: Okay.
4: It varies. Places like that, various. Today, you know, it's good today, but in the evenings there, I can get a bit, I suppose, yeah, I get a bit drunk and I get a bit merry later on.
0: Just on the streets in particular?
4: Or? Oh, yeah, well, the street mainly later on. This one here. But everything else seems to be good here, like.
0: Okay.
4: Yeah, I'm here 50 odd years anyway, so it's good.
0: You're a Cork man?
4: I'm a Cork man, yeah. I'm here 58 years.
0: So, what's your name?
5: Neil Riley.
0: Yeah, Riley, do you think that Cork is a safe city at the moment? Are you from Cork yourself?
5: I'm not from Cork, no. I'm from Meath originally and I live in Dublin. So I'm here for work. I think I lived in Cork 5 years ago. Okay. And one thing I noticed coming back here, this is my first time back since then, and it definitely seems a little bit more unsafe than when I remember. More so because I'm staying just around the corner and obviously there's the homeless shelter there. And you know, at night time it's a bit dodgy, a lot of unsavoury characters knocking about that area, you know.
0: Have you seen any crime around, first-hand crime?
5: Yeah, funnily enough, actually, okay. Outside the window of the hotel, I did see three lovely folks huffing on a crack pipe.
0: That's not too...
6: My name is Jimmy.
0: Okay, my name's Jimmy. And so, what do you think... Do you think Cork is a safe place at the moment? Do you think there's much crime or antisocial behaviour around?
6: Well, it doesn't seem to be too bad in the daytime. I mean, I don't frequent the place at night time, really, but I hear that there can be a bit of hassle at night time here. So, but I see the odd thing here and there, all right. But as I say, I drive a bus, so there are things that you see around the city that other people might not see. So,
0: do you want to tell us something about that? Because you hear the odd time that there's a bit of antisocial on the buses and... Carry on.
6: Well, I'm driving a social bus. I just do the hop-on, hop-off bus around the city. But going into certain areas in the city, I can see, you know, certain misbehaving going on that just shouldn't be happening. And there isn't a great police presence to stop it. And unfortunately, these people are getting away with it.
0: Okay. You think we should have a transport police?
6: Maybe of an evening, I think they should have, maybe, yeah. But I don't think there's a call for it in the daytime. Certain hours, I think, yeah. Especially later hours in the day, yeah, the evening time, yeah.
0: Okay, so what's your name?
7: Tom.
0: Okay, and yourself?
8: Circa.
0: Yourself?
9: Finn.
7: I see it, I hear it, of it. I don't think it's an issue like any other bigger city.
0: Okay.
7: And I also think it's probably one of the best places to visit and live in.
0: Okay, that's fair.
8: I agree with Tom, but I do think that there's not enough guards on patrol. Like, you know, the way you go abroad to, say, other countries and you always see someone on the beat. We need more beat guardy, and you know what I mean? But overall, I think in relation to, say, Dublin, Cork has been... I moved back from Dublin, loved Dublin, but great to be back in Cork, and I find it very... Like, it's just been brilliant, and I've seen very little crime, so I'm hoping that's a good thing, you know. Doesn't mean it doesn't happen, but yeah, more guards on the beat would be great. Yeah.
10: Well, I think crime generally has risen a bit since COVID, but as Tom was saying, like any other big city, it's not far and above anywhere else, and I still think it's a great place for tourism.
0: Do you think there should be more Gardaí on the beat?
4: Well, there'd be Gardaí here, but there'd be plainclothes there. A lot of plainclothes around there. So you wouldn't see the...
0: You know that for a fact?
4: I do, yeah, because I'm living here for the last 59 years, so I'd have a fair idea, like,
0: Yeah.
4: You know I'm like, sure.
0: That's good to know.
4: Yeah. Yeah, but the plain guard, the uniform, though, you wouldn't see them very much. Very much, just driving around in. It's a current place. Yeah, but it's not as great.
0: Okay. Yeah. What would be your opinion of the Gardaí overall?
4: If they weren't there, they'd be less mean in an awful state, wouldn't it?
0: Can't argue with that.
4: You can't win with them, and you can't win without them, like.
0: That's it.
4: Yeah? What do we know? We'd have no law and order then.
0: That's it.
4: So, like, they're there for a purpose.
0: What do you think about policing? Have you seen any cops?
1: I've seen two members of the Garda. I was quite pleased to see them right at the very beginning.
0: Do you know that our police are unarmed? Unarmed police force,
1: okay. like in Britain, then, like in England, yeah. On the whole, yeah. That's not Trumpets, I think.
0: Trumpets have got the pepper spray.
1: Yeah.
0: That's about it. But do you think that police should be armed?
1: Certain police, yeah.
3: Yeah, well, yeah. I think most police forces have got units which are armed, which can be called needed. No, that's fine. Yeah.
1: I don't like the idea of armed police running the streets just for the hell of it.
0: Do you think there should be more Gardaí on beat, or what's your opinion about Gardaí?
6: Certainly, I think there should be more guard presence around here. The place, yeah, to deter a lot of, as I say, misbehaving that's going on in the city itself. Yeah.
0: Okay, what's your general opinion on Gardaí?
6: I've great time for the Gardaí. I just think that they're probably understaffed. And I feel sorry for them, because when they bring prosecutions to court, they've just been thrown out, and there's a lot of paperwork to get through, and there must be, you know, humiliating for them in a way, I suppose, if you want to call it that.
0: Do you think they're paid enough?
6: I don't know what the salary is.
0: I think it's about 37,000 starting off.
6: No, I don't think it's enough in this day and age. The house, you know, the price of houses and the cost of living. Yeah. 37 is nothing these days.
0: What do you think the Gardaí are like here in Cork? Or do you even see
5: any? I haven't encountered many here in Cork. I can only really speak for Dublin. And I mean, in general, in Dublin they seem to be all right. Globally there does seem to be an awful rise in... I look at Berlin and I see a lot of my friends have moved over there, you know, emigration and whatnot. And they're, you know, joining in on peace protests and getting better out of us. I mean, when you're comparing our police force with other police forces, it doesn't seem so bad, but I mean, if you're looking at it as a purely, this is our police, I think they're doing an alright job, you know. I mean, we haven't seen any of these instances of violence against peaceful protesters just yet. That's my only real reference point.
0: That's fair enough. I was talking to someone from Paris there.
5: Oh, Jesus, don't get me started on the Parisian police. I've been pepper sprayed and tear gas in that country at the Liverpool the final there recently. Champions League final against Madrid. I got pepper sprayed, I got tear gassed.
0: Do you think that Gardaí get enough wages? They're on about 37,000 when they start.
4: Yes, they have loads. If you want to get up for driving around the car and giving you a couple of belts and on again. So that's great money, isn't it? Give you the high reviews.
0: When you put it that way, yeah. Do you think they get paid enough?
7: No.
0: They start off at about 37,000?
7: No, and that's why we have a recruitment crisis.
0: Okay.
7: I wouldn't go out there and do their job for 37k. Not a hope.
8: I totally agree. I heard that also the guards, like Australia, are looking for guards and they're paying them much better. And plus, you're going off to Australia to have a great life in the sun.
7: Yeah.
8: But like, that's a concern, you know.
7: My brother-in-law and nephew are guards. And my nephew is leaving to go to Australia because can't buy a house, doesn't get enough. Yeah. Pay them more.
0: The housing crisis would, of course, affect them.
7: Of course.
8: They're also moving because probably the police have, they're more protected as well, in the sense that there is, you know, there's organisations that investigate any Garda corruption or any Garda bad behaviour, but you know, they have a common sense approach abroad, you know, where if someone committed a crime and it was proven, that's it. But I feel like the guards are also leaving because morale is so low. Like, if they do anything to help people, they're pulled up, you know what I mean? So that's, I also think that's partly the reason, you know. Exactly, the law is not on their side.
10: I think they're well underpaid. You know, you see with the struggle for recruitment in younger people going to the guards, there's not that incentive for them to go in with that wage at the moment. I think that's something that definitely needs to be looked into for the future. You know, as you're saying, it's, you need to start looking at trying to buy a house and going into that service. It doesn't seem like something that's as attainable as maybe going to something like corporate finance or any other industry, really.
0: consider joining them yourself?
10: When I was like 10, you know, when I was wanted to be an astronaut as well, and then reality struck.
0: Fireman.
10: Yeah, I just wasn't.
8: You can't put that on the radio.
0: Do you ever think they should be armed? I mean, proper arms.

0: Yes, 100%.
1: Oh, okay. Well, no,
2: there's an arm. There's an arm support unit there, and I think that's sufficient.
0: But there's a special branch.
2: Yeah, I don't think they should be well protected. Body armor.
1: Yeah.
2: Cameras.
1: Your stab vests.
2: Cameras. They should have all that supplied to them. Yeah. Proper kit, like.
0: So they should be allowed to use whatever equipment they have at their disposal?
1: Yeah. You seem very adamant on this. You seem to want to kind of... They should have a bit more...
0: But look at the state of the country. The morale is at an all-time low in general, and the guards are just one part of society that seem very down and unhappy, you know?
1: They have to deal with
2: the... You know, the rough and tumble of everything, like,
0: and population is growing, and so they have much more. There's a lot more people to have to deal with as well. So it's, but they should be allowed to use any equipment they have at their disposal. If they have to be armed, so be it. You know.
3: Oh God, that's a tough one as well. I don't think so. I don't think there's any real need in this country. I don't think we've hit that level of aggressive, violent crime. I mean, there's, you know, obviously living in Dublin, I live on the Finglas Crossroads, and not too long ago there was
1: called the Finglas Crossroads? Or
3: well, I don't. It's basically, I live on a crossroads where Ballymun is one way, Finglas is the other, but not too far anyway from where I live there was a drone flown into some random person's house with a bomb on it. There is gangland crime in Dublin, don't get me wrong. Do I think guards having guns is going to help that? No, not really. I don't think there's, you know, there hasn't been enough to justify it, I don't think.
1: What's
3: the guards having guns going to do against that? Do you know what I mean? They're not going to shoot the drone and just blow up then, you know what I mean? This is going to make things worse. I don't know.
1: This is true. We actually have a prison overcrowding problem in Ireland. And just today they reported there's a prison here in Cork where there's about 100 people just sleeping on the floor.
4: Right. I heard in the news a couple of days ago that prisons were very, very close to being completely overwhelmed in England.
1: Yeah.
4: That the service almost came to a complete standstill.
1: Yeah.
4: There's a different problem. So there must be a different way of not locking people up and tackling social problems from the root. So giving people really good housing, giving parenting help. A good education, things like that. This is what we need. And I think there'll be a lot less crime if people were prepared for life and socially provided for right at the very beginning. And then you wouldn't need all these prisons.
1: Tagging people or anything like that, what do you think?
5: I guess it's one way of keeping an eye on people, but doesn't necessarily prevent them doing whatever they want to do.
1: Serious crimes, like in Ireland, a lot of the problem is just drunken behaviour and drugs.
4: People do, yes, exactly. Yeah, people go in and out and in and out and in and out, and it becomes a way of life. In fact, sometimes in is easier for people if they just haven't got any money. They're going to be looked after for a while.
1: Yeah. Do you think like criminal sentences are too short?
4: I just think they're ineffective, and I think, like I said before, there has to be another way of dealing with people who are criminals. I also understand that a vast majority of people in prison have got mental health problems. They could be autistic, they could have ADHD, they may have been traumatised as children.

kicking off the show with Sting and Fields of Gold. Good morning and welcome. Lovely to have you with us here on... it's not the perfect mix anymore. The perfect mix of music is a distant memory for me. However, this is brand new. It's called The Album Art Show here on Cork City Community Radio. Good morning and welcome. My name is Pierre. Hope you're having a wonderful Saturday. Three albums today I'm going to be featuring. Some of the best music of all time. Take us there, Shake the Disease from Depeche Mode, from the album Black Celebration. Good morning and welcome. It's 25 minutes now after 9 o'clock. In fact, 9:22. I'm a little bit ahead of time, but hey, that's the way it is. CR.ie is our address, and also check us out on our app.

Check the disease, baby. There we go. Have a Carenza. Have yourself a Limsa. Maybe a Panadol. You'll be all right. 9:26 on the Album Art Show. Good morning and welcome. My name is Pierre, and we're going to spend a bit of time together this morning. Got a few gremlins crept in the studio today, but hey, you know what? We are going to do this absolutely old school today. We're kicking it. We're taking three great albums from musical history, and we're wrapping them up into 3 hours of the best album music of your entire life. We're going to show. We're going to kick off the show this morning with an album that really rewards you for just listening, sitting back, listening, enjoying. Released back in 1982. Where were you in 1982, my friend? Hey. Love Over Gold, of course, is the most classic album in my collection of all time. This track is 14 minutes and I think 27 seconds long. Sit back, relax, and enjoy. This is Telegraph Road on the Album Art Show, 9:27.

it's one of these tracks that you just hear. It's an experience. You don't just hear it. It kind of just permeates you. It's Telegraph Road. It's a story of progress and change told through music. An incredible creation from Mark Knopfler and the rest of the lads from Dire Straits. Look, you can just hear that picking of the guitar. Just something absolutely incredible. Staying with the album, we're going to shift into another track because I can't play exactly 14 minutes of it. So the album we're featuring, the first one today, is Dire Straits' Love Over Gold, taking you back to 1982. Second track we're going to go into is a beautiful, beautiful track as well. It's called Private Investigation. Now, this one is another story, absolutely beautiful storytelling. The album is kind of a blacky blue background with this bolts of lightning hitting the earth, and man, I tell you what, this album really did hit the earth. Second track off the album is this one called Private Investigation. You just got to listen, and you can hear in the background this eeriness as it eases into the track. Many bands wouldn't have been able to pull this off with loads of silence in between. Listen to this haunting guitar as it comes in.

Would you like to be a member of our vibrant and enthusiastic team? Or do you have a comment or question? Get in touch via our contact page on cr.ie. 6 minutes and 46 seconds of some of the most incredible music of our lifetimes. Private Investigation, eerie story, beautiful video as well. But that's one you've got to sit down and just appreciate, just enjoy. And you heard it first. If you haven't heard it before, it's the Elmart Show. Good morning and welcome. My name is Pierre. It's 9:39 right now, featuring the album Love Over Gold from 1982 as part of our Album Art Show. The first edition. We've got three albums together today. And this next track is something totally different. It's called Industrial Disease. A little bit of a lighter take on an industrial disease. Mark Knopfler plays some incredible voiceover acts here as the doctor and brings incredible vocals into a somewhat tongue-in-cheek song. And I feel like an audio engineer here because I'm riding the slider up and down here, because this is not just a level track from the 2000s. This is a work of art from the 80s.

the final track from the album Love Over Gold from Dire Straits, Industrial Disease. Mark Knopfler playing some amazing radio theater in this one. And for me, this makes it one of the most theatrical, the most beautiful, the most memorable albums of all time if you're a Dire Straits fan. This is very much pre the Brothers in Arms phase, which after Calling Elvis was the end of Dire Straits. Mark Knopfler still playing his solo stuff and still doing incredible stuff out there. But this album, like I say, if you haven't got it, go and find it. And just sit and listen. Hear every single thing that happens between your ears with a set of headphones on, man. 9:44 on the Elvis Mark Show. Good morning and welcome. My name is Pierce. So good to have you along today. No matter where in the world you're listening to, I hear lots of people listening from outside of Ireland. How did you guys get online? I don't know. I'm not going to tell. So each Saturday morning between 9 and 11, we're going to be showcasing three of the best albums of all time from my collection. Well, from mine anyway. And I hope, you know, we can kind of agree on these things. There's very much an 80s vibe going on here. But we'll get to that in a short while with new music breaking away from the Elvis Mark Show. Got to see these guys in the summer last year. Oh, they were just something else, man. The energy, the crowd engagement was something that really just, I've actually got goosebumps thinking about it now. Suggs and the Boys from Madness. Our house on the Heart of Cork. This is Cork City Community Radio. Father.

the crowd reaction as they played this at the concert at Musgrave Park. Man, sorry, not Musgrave. We're not allowed to call it Musgrave Park anymore. We have to call it now Virgin Media Park. Yeah, it's changed. It's changed just a little bit, but man, what an absolutely great concert. You're very welcome now this morning to the Album Art Show, 12 away from 10 o'clock. 10 o'clock, jeepers, I'm losing my mind here. Well, it's not the first time I've been told this thing, but it is what it is. By the way, wherever you're listening in the world today, you're very, very welcome. Thank you so much for everyone tuning in from South Africa. We've got guys in Australia listening to us. Yeah, Ed in Australia is listening to us live as well. I've just got a text message there off Ed. And all over Ireland, I've got so many wonderful people. Thank you so much for being a part of the Album Art Show this morning. And by the way, if you want to text us in as well, you may and you can. Because 08, geez, I keep losing the number on this guy. It's 085-124-1616 is our studio number. You can text us, you can WhatsApp it, whatever works for you. We'd love to hear from you. Here's a nice mix from the Pet Shop Boys. It's the extended dance mix of Always On My Mind. Hey, you're very welcome to the Album Art Show. Good morning, my name is Pierre. Oh, my feet are doing the thing already. You know that thing where I rattle the whole studio? Just that. Hope you're doing exactly the same.

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I'd say probably my favorite band in the whole wide world. It's the Pet Shop Boys. Nice little extended remixy. I'm looking for another track with exactly the same BPM to mix into it. But no, it's radio. I'm not allowed to do that. So I'll get in big trouble. We're 6 minutes away from our second feature album of the Album Art show today. It's six away from 10 o'clock. Gonna mix it up just a little bit more. Got one or two other lovely kind of 80s flavored songs to play for you. We're kicking it old school today. It's all about the music. No technology need apply in this room today. This is on the ones and twos and a microphone. You and I together. Thank you for everyone who's engaged on socials as well as on our WhatsApp line 085 124

me try that again. 0851241616. I'll get it right. It's been a while, eh? It's been a while. Thanks to John, to Mary, to Rob, to who's there? Darren as well. Daryl, thank you as well. And to Dan and your handsome man. And to Angelique and DJ Spike listening to us in South Africa too. To Patricia and the family, thank you so much. You make the show what it is. Hope the music makes your day too. By the way, do go along and like our social media pages as well. Just look for Cork City Community Radio on whatever social media platform you choose as yours. Because, Len, this is go-go. This is mad. This is radio. This is the Album Art Show. Good morning. It's Pierre with Queen from the album The Works.

Radio Gaga. It's Radio Madness. It's Cork City Community Radio. How are you? My name's Pierre. Great to have you along this morning with the first edition of our album art show. It's kind of a little something I went to Donal and said, hey, boss, I got something for you for radio. It's not quite the perfect morning mix like I used to do on a Sunday, very tired after a long night of DJing somewhere in this beautiful country of ours, but getting here just with eyes that look like roadmaps. But here I am fresh on a Saturday morning and bringing you hopefully some of the best music of your absolute life. Maybe stuff you don't know about, didn't know about, but glad you have found out about. Three great albums from anywhere in time. Today featuring the first album this morning was Dire Straits' Love Over Gold from 1982. Just gone 10 o'clock, I'm about to kick off an album which, oh, I believe it's a work of art. Back in 1987, Deacon Blue kicked this one off. And I think many people in Ireland will have a connection with Deacon Blue. Their stuff is always full of good stories. And I managed to go to Glasgow last year for the World Pipe Band Champs in August. And man, I tell you what an incredible town. So the album is named Raintown after the town of Glasgow, or the city of Glasgow. We're going to take three albums, the absolute masterpieces of Ricky Ross and Lorraine McIntosh. And this album, of course, is, like I said, a beautiful album. It's called Raintown. What I'm going to do is I'm going to kick off a beautiful song that, I don't know, it's very relatable. And I'll tell you, listen to it first and have a listen and think about what it's all about. And I'll tell you on the other side of this beautiful song. It's called Dignity. Taking off the album Raintown 1987, featured on the Album Art Show. Good morning and welcome. This is Deacon Blue.

That's all that energy and emotion in one track. What an absolute classic from Deacon Blue. It's called Dignity on the album art show, taken from the album Rain Town, which is it's a little name for Glasgow. So what was the song about? You heard of an old man who basically takes his boat and sails. Well, very simple. It's about a Glasgow council cleansing worker, so a guy who cleans the pavements, like he said, who spends his life cleaning the streets, secretly saving money to buy this beautiful boat named Dignity and sails to the Atlantic. Written by Ricky Ross back in the day, it symbolizes finding personal hope, commitment and pride, and hard work rather than fame will get you places. Second song off the album is this one, which you'll know as well. It's called Chocolate Girl. 6 minutes after 10 o'clock. Adam, what happened to you, boy? What happened to you?

a great song. Chocolate Girl, it's a dark observational song about a very dysfunctional, destructive relationship. Ricky Ross really gets in there and gets down to the nitty-gritty of a relationship in a West of Scotland male character whose embodiment of toxic man and woman trying to escape him rather than a romantical story. You know what I mean? Yeah, something like that. It's very good. It's great. It's featured off the album Rain Town, which, like I say, is one of my favorite albums of absolute all time. I've got another song that I know you're going to love. It goes like this. It's called When Will You Make My Telephone Ring? And he sings it as When Will You Make My Phone Ring? What a great song. It's our third track off the album Rain Town on the Heart of Cork.

0851241616. Don't phone me, text me. Say, how's it? You can WhatsApp as well if you like as well. Deacon Blue, when will you make my telephone ring? Reminiscent of the time of the 80s where there were no cell phones. Waiting for that someone to phone you, especially if you're chasing after them. And if you read into those words of Ricky Ross, man, he just nailed it. Final track off the second feature album for today on the Album Art Show. Taken from the album from Deacon Blue, Rain Town. 10:13 it is. We flew through that, didn't we? No matter where you're listening in the world, thank you so much for choosing us today. You could be listening to some other radio station. I don't know if they'd give you the album art that we're doing today. So we're going to break from the album stuff and go to some great music. Look, I'm kind of staying with the theme of the Perfect Morning Mix, but I'm keeping it very much 80s. Another band I saw last year, and I'm wearing the cap today. It's Duran Duran and Hungry.

That was one of the most memorable concerts I've ever been to. The crowd went absolutely mad. I had Jordan with me as well. It was kind of his first concert that him and I kind of went to together. And man, did we have the best time ever. Duran Duran off the album Seven and the Ragged Tiger initially when that one came out. What an incredible album as well. We are going to go back to the Album Art Show in a short while, but I thought what I'm going to rather do is, play those three tracks from each album. We've one more album to feature, and that's probably, I kind of get kind of chalked up, if you know what I mean. I sound like Shrek there for a moment. But this third album is another one of those incredible albums that I know you're going to love when we get to it. We're going to go to 1979 right now, when this song first came out. From Gene Simmons and the Boys. It's like a heavy metal love song. Called I Was Made for Loving You Baby at 10:18 on the Heart of Cork. This is Cork City Community Radio. Good morning and welcome to the Album Art Show.

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1: Some solid rock as the boss walks into the studio. He's going to join us for a couple of minutes. You going to do it? I'm going to get the camera on him here as well. let's have a look. Is that you there?
2: I think so, yeah. There you go.
1: That's himself. There we go. Yeah. Welcome in.
2: Thank you very much. It's good to have you back on the airwaves. Nice to hear your voice.
1: Thank you, sir.
2: Great program. Loved all the tracks, but particularly Mark Knopfler there, Straits Brothers in Arms, my favourite. Well, one of.
1: Yeah, absolutely. And if you're not a Dire Straits fan, you need not apply here in this place. Yeah.
2: I mean, the songs that made the charts are probably, they're okay, Money for Nothing.
1: The ones that didn't are the real gems.
2: Yeah, that's what I was getting to, yeah.
1: And that's what I'm trying to do with this show, is I want to, like, all three, Deacon Blue, when last did you hear from them?
2: Yeah, God knows.
1: And they're still touring. 40 years later, they're still touring, which is incredible. I mean, how? Where? And when I was in Glasgow, I was hoping to catch them, but I didn't have that opportunity, which is a bit of a bummer.
2: Well, I think the great thing about the type of program you're doing is that, like, groups like Dire Straits, for most people, are probably known for their hits.
1: Two songs, yeah.
2: Top of the Pops, unless they hear them on radio. Yeah. But when you go into their music, that's
1: so much deeper.
2: It's the real group. Yeah.
1: What I'd like to do from this year is I'd like to encourage people to write. They've got those three albums now. So, you know, there's Dignity, there's Raintown, there's Love Over Gold, and the one that's coming up. I choke up when I went. But you'll hear about that just now.
2: Yeah.
1: And I want you to kind of go to your streaming service just in your quiet time and just go and sit and listen to that album in your own environment, in your own time. Mm. And maybe it'll take you back to where you were at the time when that album, maybe you've never heard it in your life before. There's magic in each and every album. That's what I'm trying to do. It's those albums that, like everyone knows Brothers in Arms is the only album that Dire Straits ever made, but it isn't.
2: No, of course it's not. Yeah.
1: There's so many other great albums. Yeah,
2: great music. But like I said, a lot of great music that didn't chart.
1: Yeah.
2: That's just on their albums or perhaps their album tracks. They go on for five minutes or 6 minutes and people are, I don't have the time. Yeah. They go on for five minutes or 6 minutes and people are, I don't have the time.
1: Yeah.
2: Make the time because it's worth your time.

0: great relationship with Ireland.
1: That's
0: he
1: right.
0: He was kind of recognised in Ireland before he was recognised anywhere.
1: Yeah, yeah.
0: And the reason he was is because his songs are great stories. As you well know from living here, the Irish are great storytellers.
1: And that's what I'm trying to do. Trying to evoke the stories behind. I'm trying to expose the stories behind some of those albums, you know.
0: Yeah.
1: Another album I'm going to do, and many people don't know about him, Gary Moore.
0: Oh, brilliant, yeah. So, no, I will admit, I don't know too much about him.
1: Yeah.
0: Parisian Walkways is what springs to mind.
1: But that again, is like the Dire Straits thing. We don't know. I'm going to be featuring the album called Wild Frontier.
0: Oh, brilliant.
1: Oh, yeah, look at that. The beauty. Just the, you know, the Elan Pipes in there. He just... And did you know this? You know who was his, pretty much, who took Gary Moore under his wing?
0: Who?
1: Christy Moore.
0: Was it?
1: True story. I'll tell you that story when we talk about the album.
0: Ah, you see, there you go. Yeah, yeah. But no, music like that, like I said to you, when you were talking to me about the idea of the program, I thought, it's definitely going to be a winner. Absolutely. Yeah. And no better time on a Saturday morning, because it's not too hectic. And another thing I find about that music and those songs, when you listen to the words and the stories, because most of the time we don't listen to the words, but those songs that are the album tracks are buried in side two, you know, three quarters way into the into the album. And just the wording and the messages in those songs are fabulous, because, you know, a song reflects sadness.
1: Yeah.
0: It reflects hope.
1: Emotions.
0: The emotions. Yeah. And when you listen to the words, you really get the feel for the song. And be honest with you, I suppose in some ways you relate to it.
1: You do.
0: Because I know you're doing a vlog, which I'm very interested in.
1: Oh, you're letting the cat out the bag there.
0: Yeah, no.
1: I mean, and you're on it right now, because the camera's on you.
0: Yeah, it's a great idea of that for that age group, you know. But as we transition through life and as we get older, we discover, I suppose we're wiser ourselves, and then we discover music.
1: That's it.
0: Like what that you're playing now, we kind of...
1: Time and place.
0: I'm not saying that the pop music that we grew up with of the 80s is bad. We like that as but I think the wisdom...
1: The nuggets of wisdom
0: and stuff that we can relate to, because now we're married, we have kids.
1: Yeah. You know, we have responsibilities, we have bills, we have taxes.
0: Life has knocked us back, we've got to get back up. You know, we're all in the same boat, but yet we think when that happens, we're on our own. And music like that, I feel, can really encourage and motivate.
1: Oh, lovely.
0: So, that's why I enjoy it.
1: Well, onwards and upwards we go. And we've, like I explained to a few people, just to paint the story, how long last was it that someone did a show in the studio?
0: Oh, God, I don't know. Good bit ago. Good bit ago.
1: So just to give you the theater of the mind, which is obviously what radio is all about.
0: Yes.
1: We're actually sitting here with the window open, the blind semi-down.
0: Yes.
1: No air conditioning.
0: No air conditioning.
1: The lights are leaning against the wall. We've got these beautiful studio downlighters. Yeah, so it is a work in progress. So, and that's why I thought today we'll just kick it analog today.
0: Yeah, exactly. The center where we're based, in the community center.
1: It's looking beautiful though, man.
0: Well, it is. And it's not done yet. So they're going to paint it.
1: Yeah.
0: And that's why the lighting panels are down from the ceiling. And they put in new doors. And
1: it's looking good, man.
0: Yeah, put in new electrics there. You can see them, the new computer wiring. Jeez. And this has been done throughout this centre, and it's all attributed, I would say, to one man, and that's the manager here, Russell Bevan.
1: Thank you, Russell. You're a legend.
0: I mean, it's been years applying for grants, getting everybody together, coordinating it, and then getting it across the line. One man, Russell Bevan.
1: Russell, I'd love to have a chat to him one day.
0: Absolutely.
1: What I've got in progress in the background as well, as I'd like to bring in our Lord Mayor as well, once we've got things going as well. I've had a chat to him, and he's really keen to come and see him.
0: Fergal Dennehy, right?
1: Yeah, yeah. What a nice chap.
0: Well, you could bring him on, but the good news, I suppose, is that we continue to broadcast online.
1: Yeah.
0: And we're looking to kind of grow that. You have a camera there. We're looking to do something similar, a more elaborate setup.
1: Yeah,
0: but that'll be on the wish list.
1: Down the line.
0: We return to FM in July.
1: Lovely.
0: With our full FM service for the city. But I'll be honest with you, I think you know this as well as I do, online is where it's at.
1: It is, because you can take it with you anywhere. And here, with the advent of data being so freely available to us, 100%. I think it is a great... Whereas in other countries, I'd say that FM is a must. We've also got DAB coming as well. You know about that?
0: Yeah. One of my friends who's a complete radio anorak told me that they were testing last week.
1: They are. Yeah.
0: So that'll be interesting to see what'll become of that.
1: And the amazing thing with

0: DAB, there's so much you can do. You can do video on DAB. You can do supplementary channels as well, which I think would do really well in having going. And all these kind of things. And I mean, maybe that was something I should have spoken to you later about. But I mean, DAB is an exciting medium. We had a testing a few years ago in Ireland, and I haven't bought a DAB radio. But I would say if you're going to buy a DAB, buy it now while you can still get it, because the...
1: Well, DAB will be excellent if they open it up.
0: DAB Plus.
1: Creative people. I mean, I know the commercial stations that are in operation now will be going after licenses, but what we don't necessarily want is have DAB and FM be the exact same thing.
0: It needs to be supplementary.
1: And it needs to be something complementary, new and something different, something with an imagination. And because, like, I was reading an article during the week where in America, before they'd sell radio stations, now they're closing them because nobody wants to buy them, particularly AM.
0: Yeah.
1: And AM is still big in America because it covers a vast distance. And but the thing about it is becoming more expensive to run. The advertising is all going to the internet now.
0: Exactly.
1: And before they'd sell an AM station, now they're just closing them down.
0: Yeah.
1: So, like, we're getting to the stage where terrestrial radio broadcasting over FM is slowly going to wind down, and everybody's going to be DAB or online.
0: But I must say that my friend Nick Megan's a radio legend. Formerly he was on Radio Luxembourg as well. So he is an absolute Nick has been around the block and back. He's just launched his new station. They're building studios, a station called Eden Radio in South Africa, in Edenvale.
1: All right.
0: And Nick has been doing a lot of social media around it. So Nick, I know he's listening right now as well, wishing him the best.
1: Of course. And is this an online or FM?
0: Well,
1: or?
0: It's both platforms. It's FM, so I think he's on 108.2. Mm-hmm. And he's got some
1: well,
0: some
1: a guy of that caliber who's been around with the big boys.
0: Oh, I tell you what.
1: Running with the big dogs.
0: Now he's been there, he's done that, and he's Nick's in his 70s. But the man has a sharp as a tack mind, and
1: he
0: is an incredible man. So, Nick, old fella, wishing you all the best with Eden Radio too.
1: And I suppose Nick, even though he probably has a lot more experience in radio than I would, he's probably bitten by the same bug that I am.
0: You never have it. Oh, I tell you what, it's amazing, like a flu that just won't go. It just stays with you.
1: Exactly.
0: So that's the boss man. Donald, thank you so much for joining
1: us
0: this morning. It's been lovely being a part of the station again, and I really do. I have missed it terribly, and it's great to be back. Oh, you're very good. You're very good. Right, so we're going to get back to the music as well. And Man on the Moon, I thought, was a very appropriate backing track here because, well, America's just been there. 10:34 now, we've got another 25 minutes away from our third and final album. We're going to get there soon. This hanging off the album, Automatic for the People. It's REM and Man on the Moon on the Heart of Cork.

Michael Stipe and the boys. REM on the Heart of Cork. Check us out online at co.ie. You can also download our app from your favorite version of your app store. Really cool having you take us wherever you go. And like we said, you can take with mobile now. Data is so freely accessible and hopefully will take us from strength to strength. 20 minutes, in fact, 10:37 it is on the Heart of Cork this morning. We're going to go through on the Album Art Show to our final album of the three classic album I've selected for today. And this one. Final album from 1982 from Roxy Music, Brian Ferry, and an incredible band of music. Listen to this man's voice. This is More Than This on the Heart of Cork.

Would you like to be a member of our vibrant and enthusiastic team? Or do you have a comment or question? 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

song, the first of our three songs from the album, called Avalon. More Than This, Brian Ferry. Listen to those vocals. Oh man, this man is just an absolute master. It's a melancholic atmospheric reflection on the transience of love. What the hell does that mean? Well, I think the music speaks for itself. Enjoy. Lyrics, of course, written by Brian Ferry, who is an absolute master with a pen and just putting it all together into what is probably one of the finest albums they ever made, and it was their last ever album that they penned or that they produced. Next song is, I'm going to speak afterwards because this next song is just something else that is, oh man, it's the title track of the album, Avalon. Now, you know all the mysticism behind what the Avalon represents and that. Think of that and then forget it, because it's got absolutely nothing to do with the album. Brian Ferry has just done something incredible in arranging what is an absolute masterpiece of his song.

an absolute musical masterpiece from Roxy Music and Brian Ferry. It's kind of reminiscent of walking into a sort of smoky type room and spotting the one. I hope you found your one. I've got mine. Explores that scene of mature and often unattainable love, which some never experience. It's inspired by the mystical cult island where King Arthur was taken to heal, and the song captures a refined after-party mood of reflective longing. That's the second of our three tracks on the Album Art Show here today. And this is the final one. It's called Take a Chance With Me. Listen to this.

0: Take the Times With Me off the album Avalon. Brian Ferry and Roxy Music. What an incredible song. Very sophisticated sound, from that ease, that dreamy ease in, to a song filled with all sorts of strings and vocals that hopefully evoke some sort of a feeling of romance in you. Listen to this ending. So that's a wrap from the album art feature today, where we featured those three very different albums from, they're all from the 80s, 82, 87, and incredible, just beautiful. Hopefully they evoke something in you. You might have heard them before, you might not have heard them before, but if you haven't heard them before, why not go along and go to your streaming service at some stage and take the time and listen to the album from start to finish. They're all very different, but they're all incredible masterpieces, absolute masterpieces. And I thought what I'd do is to wrap that section up is to play this from, I think this man is a master as well. This man creates musical scores for movie soundtracks like he did Moulin Rouge, he did a whole host of others. This is Baz Luhrmann.
1: Ladies and gentlemen of the class of 99, wear sunscreen. If I could offer you only one tip for the future, sunscreen would be it. The long-term benefits of sunscreen have been proved by scientists, whereas the rest of my advice has no basis more reliable than my own meandering experience. I will dispense this advice now. Enjoy the power and beauty of your youth. Oh, never mind. You will not understand the power and beauty of your youth until they've faded. But trust me, in 20 years, you'll look back at photos of yourself and recall in a way you can't grasp now how much possibility lay before you and how fabulous you really looked. You are not as fat as you imagine. Don't worry about the future, or worry, but know that worrying is as effective as trying to solve an algebra equation by chewing bubblegum. The real troubles in your life

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1: Sometimes you're behind. The race is long. And in the end, it's only with yourself. Remember compliments you receive. Forget the insults. If you succeed in doing this, tell me how. Keep your old love letters. Throw away your old bank statements. Stretch. Don't feel guilty if you don't know what you want to do with your life. The most interesting people I know didn't know at 22 what they wanted to do with their lives. Some of the most interesting 40-year-olds I know still don't. Get plenty of calcium. Be kind to your knees. You'll miss them when they're gone. Maybe you'll marry. Maybe you won't. Maybe you'll have children. Maybe you won't. Maybe you'll divorce at 40. Maybe you'll dance the funky chicken on your 75th wedding anniversary. Whatever you do, don't congratulate yourself too much or berate yourself either. Your choices are half chance. So are everybody else's. Enjoy your body. Use it every way you can. Don't be afraid of it or what other people think of it. It's the greatest instrument you'll ever own. Dance. Even if you have nowhere to do it but in your own living room. Read the directions, even if you don't follow them. Do not read beauty magazines. They will only make you feel ugly. Get to know your parents. You never know when they'll be gone for good. Be nice to your siblings. They're your best link to your past and the people most likely to stick.

0: older you get, the more you need the people you knew when you were young. Live in New York City once, but leave before it makes you hard. Live in Northern California once, but leave before it makes you soft. Travel. Accept certain inalienable truths. Prices will rise. Politicians will philander. You too will get old. And when you do, you'll fantasize that when you were young, prices were reasonable, politicians were noble, and children respected their elders. Respect your elders. Don't expect anyone else to support you. Maybe you have a trust fund. Maybe you'll have a wealthy spouse. But you never know when either one might run out. Don't mess too much with your hair, or by the time you're 40, it will look 85. Be careful whose advice you buy, but be patient with those who supply it. Advice is a form of nostalgia. Dispensing it is a way of fishing the past from the disposal, wiping it off, painting over the ugly parts, and recycling it for more than it's worth. But trust me, on the sunscreen.
1: What a great song. So much advice there in one little... segment of music. I mean, if you manage to get one bit of advice out of that, you're probably brighter than I. So go and listen to it again. It's Baz Luhrmann and Sunscreen. Got, I don't know, just use... by the way, summer coming up soon. We'll get some sunscreen going as well. I got one more song to play before I say goodbye to you. And thank you so much for being on the train today with the brand new album art show. And next week, I've got some incredible music to play you as well. Some really good stuff. And as you can hear, I've got the windows open. The cars are going up and down Popham's Hill here. And you'll see on my vlog, which, by the way, went live on Tuesday. And Donal alluded to it as well. If you want to go and follow it, please do. I'd love you if you did that. It'd be really cool. It's called Gen X YouTuber. And I'll also have it up on my socials as well. And maybe we'll get it up on the Cork City Community Radio socials as well. That's my bit for today. Thank you so much. I will see you again. And you'll hear from me again next Saturday. Same place, same time, same frequency, and same website as well. I'll leave you with this classic as I say goodbye. Hasta la vista, baby. Bit of CCR to say goodbye. Ciao.

0: Would you like to be a member of our vibrant and enthusiastic team? Or do you have a comment or question? Get in touch via our contact page on cr.ie.
1: Morning and welcome. Of course, this is Spotlight on Cork. This is your host for the next hour, Chris O'Leary. Hopefully you'll join me this morning and stay tuned. Of course, we have throughout the weekend, Saturday morning, Sunday, right through to Monday, we have some fantastic shows for you to tune into. So stay tuned with us here on Cork City Community Radio. As always, it's a Saturday morning, and hopefully your week has gone well. Weather is a bit, it's a bit up and down, so we'll take it as it comes. Just before I start, I was just saying earlier there, just counting the clock down, we're 3.5 weeks, as in from Monday coming to Christmas Day. So it's all before us. Anyway, we're going to kick off the show this morning with some great music, and throughout the morning I have picked, as I always do, I've kind of dwelled over my playlist to see what was I going to produce for this week. And here's a goldie but an oldie, and it's a great song. I hope you enjoy this. This is Andrew Gold and Never Let Her Slip Away.

That's Andrew Gold there with Never Let It Slip Away, taken from his album All This and Heaven 2, a great song that came from 1978. Here's Mr. Jimmy Helms, and I'm gonna make you an offer you can't refuse.

the sound of Jimmy Helms there, who coincidentally was born in America but actually based himself as a session musician in the UK. Also played with Deacon Blue and Madness, but is also a key player in the London Beast. Going to move on to a lovely song by Lyle Ritchie and the Commodores, and this is Easy.

Yeah, that's the great sound there of the Commodores, of course, led by Mr. Lionel Richie. And of course, what a talented man he has. He wrote across many genres and produced stuff for Kenny Rogers and many more. Now we have coming up actually is Yvonne Elliman. And Yvonne Elliman goes back to

0: That's another classic there from, of course, the Gibb Brothers, and was on Saturday Night Fever there. But as I said, that was a big hit for, actually, both Yvonne Elliman and Travaris had a hit at the same time with that song. So yeah, just goes to show you. Going to take a few of these at the moment. We'll be back in a second.
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Yeah, that's of course the 4th of July, and it's known around as Sandy. And hopefully you enjoy that. And you actually realised that it was a big song for, of course, Bruce Springsteen as well. He wrote it in his early years in 1975. And the Hollies, who was a fantastic... they crossed between pop, rock and folk in their span of life, really, in many respects. But great number by the Hollies there, and 4th of July, and hopefully you enjoy that. Now we're going to take a song leading on to some soul music. So anybody who likes soul certainly would very much like the Stylistics. And we're hoping you're having a good Saturday morning. So this one is for you. And of course, Stone in Love with You.

That's the beautiful sound of the Stylists there with one of their classics, Don't I Love You, taken from their album, The Best of the Stylistics, of course. And that was from 1972, originally released. But anybody who follows R&B and soul will know that actually there's a number of versions of the Stylistics doing their world tour, because they broke them up into a franchise, and that's what they do nowadays. So if you get to see them, regardless of which group it is or which version of the Stylistics, they're really worth seeing them. Saw them here a couple of years back in Cork. But yeah, great sound. Here's another great sound, hitting a bit of soul and R&B this morning. So here we go.

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4: Yeah, and we had just had Cool and the Gang there with a classic, of course. Cool and the Gang went on to do Jones versus Jones and lots of other massive hits, still touring on and off. I think there's only one original member still alive and travelling with them. I'm going to move on to one of my favourite singers and a great hit that he did under the name of Harold Melvin and the Blue Notes, but it was Teddy Pendergast who actually is the lead vocals here, so hopefully you like this. Don't leave me this way.

Of course, you were all listening there to my little test to see if you were listening. If it wasn't, if you don't know me by now, of course it was. And Teddy Pendergrass there. Here's a great number from Mr. Billy Biggs. It's a classic and it's called Sideshow. So hopefully you're enjoying your Saturday morning and staying tuned to Cork City Community Radio.

0: Yeah, that's Mr. Billy Bragg there, or Billy Biggs, sorry, and Sideshow. Great sound. Here we have the Manhattans. Let's kiss and say goodbye. Real smoocher.
1: This has got to be the saddest day of my life. I called you here today for a bit of bad news. I won't be able to see you anymore because of my obligations and the ties that you have. We've been meeting here every day, and since this is our last day together, I want to hold you just one more time. When you turn and walk away, don't look back. I want to remember you just like this. Let's just kiss.

Yeah, that was a nice smoocher there, but it's one of the classic breakup songs, isn't it, by the Manhattans there from 1976. Here's a lady called Helen Reddy to go.

Yeah, that's the great sound of Helen Reddy there from 1974, of course, and one of those classics. Next up is James and Bobby Purifine, and this is I'm Your Puppet, from originally recorded in the 1960s, went on to have a big hit in the 70s.

Right. The Incredible Jackson 5. And it's always been one of my favorite songs, and we hope it's yours. It's called I'll Be There.

Yeah, that's Mariah Carey there with, of course, Trey Lawrence, and of course the old Michael Jackson number, I'll Be There. Classic one really from Mariah, as we could say. So I'm heading out the door now shortly, so I'm not sure will I play this one or the next one, and I think I'm going to go with the next one. And it's a great number, and it's called When Will I See You Again. And of course you'll see me here and again next Saturday morning, as always, from 11 to 12. And have a good weekend. Don't forget to stay tuned to Cork City Community Radio all weekend as well.

Okay, and that's, as I said, The Three Greys, When Will I See You Again, and this is my final song. This is my first Christmas song. This is Christopher, only 3.5 weeks away, as of from Monday to Christmas Day. So enjoy the build up. We'll see you here again next Saturday.

shed, where a mother and child were lying there on a bed. A bright light of silver shone round his head.

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Salaam, Aadab, Shubh Shashti, and Namaste Cork. This is me, Farhana. You're joining me again this Saturday on Namaste Cork on 100.5 FM, Cork Community Radio. Again, another week passed by and it flew like how. For me, at least it did. I'm hoping that you guys got some time to relax. If not, then this weekend is for you. While the sun shines outside and it's not raining, little chill in the air, but look, we make the most out of what we get, so enjoy the sun. Today we are again gonna make an absolute effort to make this episode exciting, fun filled and music, and I can assure you, you're gonna enjoy it thoroughly, because today I have two beautiful guests with me who will be joining me shortly. So before I get into it and start this amazing episode and have your Saturday afternoon filled with joy and fun, I will keep up to my tradition of playing you these two amazing songs. Now, the reason why I chose these two songs is to get into the mood and the festivity that we are going to celebrate today on this show with us. So enjoy and let me know how you find it.

0: And that was the fantastic beats and fantastic music that came along this morning with us. And hopefully people who are a little familiar with what I'm going to talk about would have guessed it right. But if you haven't, let me tell you what we're going to be focusing and talking about today in our show. We are talking about the amazing, the energetic and a mesmerizing experience of festival, which is called Durga Puja. And trust me guys, if you have experienced Durga Puja, then you know what I'm talking about. And if you haven't, then after this episode, I'm sure you would want to go and experience the event that is called Durga Puja in itself. It's not a festival. It's an emotion for people who are celebrating this festival. So I will not take too much space, and I will be now introducing my two beautiful, beautiful guests over here. I have over here Nivedita Basu and Mrs. Ranu Kundu, who have joined me here with me to talk about this event they are organizing to celebrate Durga Puja here in Cork with us. So over to you girls, Nivedita and Ranu. So whoever wants to take the mic first. So I'll start with Nivedita. Nivedita, why don't you give us a little bit of a background about yourself, what you've been, how you are in terms of your personal life, and what brought you to Cork.
1: Thank you Farhana, for giving us the opportunity. So my husband and I moved to Ireland almost 17 years ago, and our son was born in Dublin. In 2011 we made the move to Cork and instantly fell in love with this quaint charm, and decided this is where we would put down roots. I took time out to raise our son, and when we were ready, I went back to work. I'm now a supervisor with one of Ireland's largest utility companies, and before coming here, I worked as a banker in India. Cork Sarvajanin Durgotshob, or CSD, has been such a joy for our family. It keeps us connected to our roots, and now it makes us feel at home here in Cork. I don't miss home as much anymore. And Cork has been truly, truly welcoming, and I'm so glad to be a part of this city.
0: I absolutely agree with you. Cork has been amazing to us all, and I understand when you say quiet and quaint and charming, absolutely fits all and ticks in all the boxes. Over to you, Ranu, a little bit about yourself that will help if you can, please.
2: Thanks, Farhana. I have been living here in Ireland for past 5 years with my family. Moved to Ireland in 2020, right in the middle of pandemic. What a crazy time, but we decided to take the plunge. And over this time, the country has truly become home to us. My son, who is 9 years old and soon turning 10, keeps life busy and fun. Adjusting to Ireland took us some time, especially getting used to the ever-changing Irish weather. But as the saying goes, you didn't come to Ireland to enjoy the sunshine. Yeah. But we have eventually learned to embrace it. Professionally, I work as a software technical writer at Intel Corporation. Being part of Cork Sarvajanin Durgotshob community has brought a sense of belonging and fulfillment, because we are not just celebrating traditions, but we are also building a family. So it has been an incredible opportunity to be a part of this group. I'm very fortunate, must say.
0: That is so true, Ranu. And when you're talking about a saying in Ireland about the weather, there's another saying in Ireland that I always agree with. It's about, if you don't like the Irish weather, wait for 5 minutes, because it's going to change soon. So that's amazing. And Nivedita, you've been here 17 years. Oh my god, 17 years. And Ranu, you've been here 5 years, and if I'm not mistaken, you both came in together, or you came into acquaintance, if I'm wrong, please correct me, because of the Cork Sarvajanin Durga Puja.
2: Yes, that's correct. Our group is called Cork Sarvajanin Durgotshob. I knew Nivedita Di personally from the beginning, but yes, Cork Sarvajanin Durgotshob brought us closer.
1: Yeah, oh, exactly. Yeah.
0: That's beautiful. So that's the whole idea of, you know, amazing, beautiful festivals that we have back home in India, is to bring in people together and celebrate it with all the fun and joy that we have. Now, I want to get to know this organization or this community that you've built. I would not call it an organization because it's not. It's a community rather that you all build in together with so much love and passion to add to. So when you spoke to me, Nivedita, and you mentioned about it, it was pretty fascinating to read that your Korg Sarbojanindor Gustav is now a group of 150 members. Yes. Am I right in saying so?
1: Absolutely, absolutely. Rani, would you like to add?
0: 150 yeah. members, like how, what was the, how did you guys begin and what was the concept?
2: So Korg Sarbojanindor Gustav is basically an emotion for us. We come together every, in the autumn season to celebrate and honor Goddess Durga. Our journey began last year when few of us were feeling nostalgic, thinking about Durga Pujo, Pujo that, you know, we have experienced growing up. It all began with a dream to bring Kolkata-style Durga Pujo to Korg, and Korg being our second home away from home. Soon after, we started planning to make this dream a reality, and our friends, their families, acquaintances, people from all walks of life started to join in making this dream a possibility and a reality. The word Sarbojanin actually means for all, and inclusivity is our mantra since the very beginning, and people started connecting with our vision, and now we have a big family of 150 plus members. So it's, again, I must reiterate the fact that it's a celebration, not just a celebration of rituals, but we are building a family.
0: Absolutely, saying so. When you said that it was a dream to bring the Kolkata style Durga Puja in Korg, I'm let me tell you guys, it was a huge dream to do that, because Kolkata style Durga Puja is beyond our imaginations. It's like huge, humongous, the pandals which is like canopies, huge. So you guys have really, really worked towards it to make sure, and this is only possible when you have passion and love and absolute commitment towards that. I love the name of your organization, the Korg Sarbojanin Durgostav, which is inclusive and all in. So why was it, I mean, you covered that part where you said that you're feeling nostalgic and you wanted to have that same feeling, if not exactly the same, but somewhat same feeling of Durga Puja back here. Yeah. In Korg, and I'm sure you guys have achieved that, coming close to that. Now, for our listeners who don't know what Durga Puja is, I would really appreciate if you can just give us a little bit of insight in why Durga Puja. Durga is definitely a goddess that we all know, Durga goddess, and why was it is such a synonym and such a huge festival back in Kolkata, or India for that matter. I'm not just going to specify Kolkata, absolutely it's huge in Kolkata, but it's celebrated all over India. So if you can just give me a little bit for our listeners.
2: Sure. So Durga Puja is a major Hindu festival honoring Goddess Durga and is celebrated in the month of autumn. It's basically a celebration of good over evil, and it's not just celebrated in India, across all over the world. So in US, in European countries such as France, Belgium, Netherlands, you know, you name it, wherever Bengali diaspora has settled in, they have started a Durga Puja. So you take Kolkata wherever you go, you know.
0: Absolutely, you have to, isn't it? That what it keeps it alive. Sure. So it's a very beautiful saying. It's conquering evil, good over evil. So that resonates even today, because we need to apply that in our daily lives. So perfect. It's beautiful. Now there is so much that I really want to talk to you about and get to know more about your organization, this passion of yours, which is now over 150 members plus, and I'm sure there's a huge contribution from everybody around you, and we'll get more into that. But I want to just bring in a little bit of a song break for our listeners. I am just trying to keep up with our Namaste Korg tradition. So this next song is for you.

0: Would you like to be a member of our vibrant and enthusiastic team? Or do you have a comment or question? Get in touch via our contact page on cr.ie.
1: And welcome back. You're listening to Namaste Cork. I'm Farhana on 100.5 FM Cork Community Radio. Now, before we went on that beautiful song and break, we were talking to Nivedita Basu and Ranu Kondo, who were giving us a beautiful insight into this amazing emotion of festivals called Durga Puja. Now, when we are talking about this, I had to ask you girls, like, for Bengalis, Durga Puja is not just described as a festival, but we have been saying this, it's an emotion. When you say it's an emotion, what does that mean to you guys personally? And I'm not saying to you personally, but I'm sure you're representing the emotion feeling of all the people from Kolkata, technically. So, yeah.
2: So, basically for us, Durga Puja is all about nostalgia. It's a season filled with childhood memories. The puja holidays always began right after the midterm exams, and it carried with them a sense of freedom and joy.
1: Oh, absolutely. Right after exams,
2: exactly.
1: Also, yes.
2: And so it's a rhythm of the dhak, the sweet fragrance of shiuli flowers early in the morning, the sight of Kans grass, which is actually Kashpool, swaying in the breeze, the clear blue skies dotted with white clouds, the excitement of wearing new clothes, and the thrill of meeting with friends and family. All of it makes us feel at home instantly. And that's the reason why we call Durga
1: Puja. And you forgot food, Nivedita. Food. I mean, you forgot the most amazing, gorgeous, my mouth is starting to water just talking about it. So, yes, I mean, when you were talking about it, I was just visualizing it. And everything, the flowers, the smell, the festivities. And is it always at the mid of autumn that Durga Puja comes during a particular time?

0: Is it rotating through the calendar years, or is it specific particular dates all stays the same throughout the year?
1: No,
0: is it something
1: it
0: like that?
1: It depends on moon calendar, right?
0: Okay.
1: And the dates, they change.
0: Okay.
1: And it's always in autumn.
0: It's always in autumn.
1: So the weather is, there's a bit of chill in the weather. The rains have just gone, so the sky is clear blue.
0: And the smell of the
1: and
0: wet
1: the smell of wet
0: sand.
1: Yeah,
0: yes.
1: And it's all green everywhere.
0: Beautiful.
1: And it's amazing. So
0: absolutely. That
1: so
0: explains
1: amazing.
0: It too. So
1: yeah.
0: Beautifully. Thank you, Nivedita. Now, I've got a list of questions for you girls, so don't get frazzled by these number of questions I'm going to ask you, because I want to get to know, and I want our listeners to get to know what we are celebrating and why we are so passionate about what we do. So, when you talk about all of this, and you were talking about the weather and the flowers and the food and everything, you actually kind of painted a slight picture for us with what you can expect from Durga Puja. The main event in the essence of Durga Puja is the idol of Goddess Durga herself, because when you look at the idol, it is got that for me at least, I'm just explaining, when I see that idol of Goddess Durga, I can see anger, I can see that she has achieved or she's done what she wanted to do, and women empowerment, I mean, she just gives
1: exactly.
0: me that immense energy of women empowerment. It's amazing.
1: It also symbolizes multitasking.
0: Yeah,
1: like,
0: true.
1: You know, so she has 10 hands, Dasha Bhuja.
0: Yeah.
1: So she can do so many things. A lady can,
0: absolutely,
1: woman can do so many things. So it
0: yeah, that symbolizes so many
1: exactly.
0: things
1: yeah.
0: that she can do.
1: She's capable of doing anything. That's the whole point.
0: Guys, she was a goddess, okay? Don't get any wrong thoughts in your head. We are women, yes, but she was goddess. We try to multitask and we do amazing job as women to multitask. But don't get your hopes high. So yes, so talking about the idol of Durga Puja, and the idol that is of Goddess Durga, apologies for that. I've heard that it's coming all the way from Kolkata's Kumartuli. Now, what is Kumartuli? If you can explain to me a little bit of that, and why specifically Kolkata, that part?
2: Yeah, sure. So our idols, and it's just not Goddess Durga's idol, but she comes along with her children. So Kartik, Ganesh, Lakshmi and Saraswati. So five idols altogether come from Kumartuli, the legendary artisans hub from northern part of Kolkata. The artists have been making the idols for generations. Every brush stroke showcases traditional artistry. The fiberglass idols are transported all over the world from Kumartuli, be it US or countries like London, France, Netherlands, as I said before, where the Bengali diaspora has been celebrating this heritage festival for ages. It is our extreme honor to have our idols imported from Kumartuli. And when the idols arrived finally, you know, recently in Cork, it felt like a piece of home as has traveled along with the idols. Because our idols are made of fiberglass, we can preserve the idol for years. Fiberglass, which is basically a combination of resin and glass fiber, make the idols long-lasting. Therefore, the oldest pujos all across the world opt for fiberglass idols simply because they can be preserved well, and this is our choice of material as well, so that there is no need for immersion, we can preserve it for more years to come. So that's why, you know, we chose for fiberglass idols and from this legendary place called Kumartuli from Kolkata.
0: So that's fascinating, because this place itself has artisans
2: yeah.
0: who've been doing this for generations.
2: Yeah.
0: Am I right in saying
2: yeah.
0: so?
2: Yeah.
0: And now they have adapted in a way to make idols that can travel to all across the world, and it can be preserved and it can be saved in and reused. Mm-hmm. It's ecological friendly as well. So Durga Puja is a 5-day event, if I'm not wrong in saying that. So it's celebrated over the course of 5 days, and then at the end of the 5th day is the main puja. What is it called? The red sindoor khela. Sindoor khela, am I right in saying? So I don't know the Bengali pronunciation.
2: Yeah, it's called Shidur Khela.
0: Shidur Khela.
2: Where we bid adieu to Goddess Durga. So she transcends from her heavenly abode and comes to Mother Earth, mortal earth, to defeat evil. And when she goes away, the final day is very emotional for us, for all Bengalis. And that's how we adorn her with vermilion, which is the red shidur, and bid her adieu so that she can go back to her heavenly abode.
0: But that whole emotion of saying goodbye, it's celebrated rather than mourning, which in itself is beautiful, because when somebody is leaving, because in the whole essence of things, it is like Durga Ma is coming back next year.
2: Yes.
0: Now, please don't mind my ignorance. So after the 5th day, is Durga Ma taken for submission, like it happens in Ganesh Puja? So Ganesh Chaturthi has that ritual that some people keep it for 3 days, some people keep it for 5, and some people keep it for 10, and after that they submerge or immerse Ganesh idols in the water. Is it the same for Durga Puja as well?
1: Back in India we do that. We do immerse the goddess in a river or a lake. But here, as Ranu mentioned, because it's made of fiberglass, we preserve it. We don't do any immersion here.
0: Okay. And what's the reason for immersion or submersion in the river or thing? It's what does it symbolize, or what does it mean, if I may ask, please?
1: We really haven't done much research on this, but it would mean that she is becoming one
0: with the earth, with the nature.
1: With the nature.
0: Oh, that's true. That is so beautiful. Yes, absolutely. And it just is saying that she came from heaven and she came on this earth, and now she's
1: going back to
0: into this in this earth. And that's gorgeous. Girls, you are enlightening me. And I have to say that Bengali language in itself, it just fascinates me. It's so beautiful, and the way it flows. So I will have to ask you to say a few lines in Bengali language, because I love it personally, and I'm sure all the listeners will enjoy it too. As I said, that there is so much ground to cover, but I need to give you girls a little break of talking, and so let me push this little song in and let the listeners enjoy this song music. So I'll see you back after this song, guys.

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1: Welcome back, guys. Hope you had a little bit of a foot tapping yourself, because I was absolutely enjoying the song and thoroughly enjoying the conversation. I'm here with these gorgeous, gorgeous girls, Nivedita and Ranu. Now, when you were talking about Durga Puja in Calcutta, can you just, because I know it's difficult for a lot of people here to go and attend that festival, so a little bit of your words that you've been using so beautifully can explain what you see in Bengal or Calcutta when you are experiencing Durga Puja, when you're in Durga Puja.
2: Oh, when I think of Durga Puja and I close my eyes...
1: Guys, close your eyes and just visualize, please.
2: Vibrant Kolkata just comes to my mind. So during Durga Puja, Kolkata transforms into a citywide festival ground, like almost like an open air art gallery and carnival rolled into one. Everyone participates irrespective of background and religion. Every neighborhood builds a temporary structure called pandal, which actually we call pandil in Calcutta. It's often designed like palaces, temples, or even modern themes such as world monuments or social messages. The streets are full of lighting. The entire city glows with dazzling light installations, from fairy lights to massive animated light panels telling stories from mythology, cinema, and even current affairs. We have streets like Park Street, College Street, and Salt Lake, which becomes hubs of light and color. And then there is this idol of Ma Durga. They are beautifully adorned in traditional attire, jewelry, and vibrant colors. Some idols are traditional, while others follow modern experimental themes. As I had mentioned before, it's filled with the air is filled with the fragrance of Dhunuchi incense, smoke, and Shuli flowers. The dhakis, or the traditional drummers, they stand at pandals playing the dhak that you can hear from streets away. And the energy of the crowd, oh my goodness. Millions of people dress in their festive best, visiting pandals day and night, a practice that we call pandil hopping.
1: yeah. Good one.
2: The streets are buzzing 24/7 with food stalls, music, and cultural performances everywhere. So just to sum up, the ambience in Kolkata is just electrifying during those days.
1: Yeah, I can feel it when you were talking about it. I mean, pandal hopping, the best. And the dhalki that you...
2: The dhakis,
1: and it's drums that are playing at a high rhythm, high beat.
2: Oh
1: and
2: my God,
1: it is so energetic.
2: Yeah, I feel the rhythm.
1: Yes, I have experienced that myself with the Ganesh Chaturthi. Sorry, Ranu, you're saying something.
3: Yeah, just to add to Nivedita Dee's thoughts, I mean, she has painted a beautiful picture, but I would just like to quote Veer Sanghvi, who is a renowned Indian journalist.
1: Oh, journalist, absolutely, yeah.
3: So his quote is something to the effect of that you can take the craze of Christmas in London, summer carnival in Rio de Janeiro, Valentine's Day in Paris, and add it to the month-long madness of Olympics or the World Cup, and cram all that into a span of 5 days, and still you wouldn't know what you are missing if you haven't been in Kolkata during the Durga Puja.
2: Absolutely.
1: Fantastic. Absolutely. Amazing. I mean, that is absolute true way of summing it up. And Christmas and Olympics and Rio de Janeiro. Fantastic, guys. So this is your month. Whenever you decide to go and visit Kolkata, have to plan it during Durga Puja. Just be a little prepared to be surrounded with music and fun and festivity and lots of people with amazing food. Now, wow, I want to go to Calcutta now during this time. Absolutely, I swear to God, I'm feeling the vibe. So this year, your community of Cork, Sarbajanin Durgostab, is bringing Durga Puja into Ballincollig GA Club. Am I right in saying that? So how much of that Calcutta that you've explained or tried to paint a picture of back in India can we expect, or should we expect, when we walk into the doors of our GA club in Ballincollig?
3: Yeah, so the moment you step inside the Balancolic GA Club, you'll be greeted by the sight of Ma Durga's idol along with her children, beautifully decorated and glowing at the heart of the space. The hall will be buzzing with the rhythmic beats of dhak, the fragrance of incense, and the joyful beat chatter of families catching up. So it's not, again, it's not just about celebrating tradition, rituals, but there's a full cultural program with music, dance, poetry, along with plenty of traditional Bengali food to enjoy. Along with that, the hall will be decorated with unique Bengali crafts and decorations. And so I'm sure people will enjoy the way we are trying to deck up the hall this year.
1: Oh, that does sound.
2: Trying to bring a bit of the Kolkata madness to our puja in Balancolic.
1: I'm sure you will. Absolutely. You will try succeeding in that, because it is a lot to bring in here,
2: yeah.
1: And to achieve even 3/4 or 1/4 of that. I say hats off to you guys, because just listening to that, it takes in a lot of effort, a lot of hard work, and a lot of commitment to bring in all of that and organize this puja. And I believe, now before I get into this, tell me, from when can people start attending this puja, so Balancolic in GA Club? Can you give me the dates with the day specifically,
2: yeah,
1: and the timings that will be available for us to come, okay, in and attend the festivities?
2: Yeah, so it's being celebrated on 27th. It's a Saturday, 27th September and 28th September. So Saturday, Sunday, from 9 a.m. onwards.
1: Oh, fantastic.
2: Yeah, from early morning, you can just come and stay.
1: And
2: with
1: until
2: us.
1: What time?
2: Say 10 o'clock.
1: Yeah. Okay.
2: Yeah, that's
1: a long day.
2: Maybe more, but
1: we'll see how it goes.
2: Exactly. Yeah.
1: Okay, yeah. That's great. And you were telling me, Nivedita and Ranu yourself, you were saying that there are some special guests attending,
2: yes,
1: this year.
2: Yes. So we are honored to welcome the Deputy Lord Mayor of Cork, Garda Superintendent John DC, and GAA chairperson. Their presence highlights the importance of cultural exchange and shows how much the Irish community values inclusivity and diversity. And it also reflects how deeply the celebration is supported and recognized. And we are really, really looking forward to their presence. It would really mean a lot to us.
1: Absolutely, it sounds fantastic, because this is the way we integrate the Irish community and the Irish customs and with ourselves. And it is very important, because we are living in a country which might not have experienced, or the people might have not experienced, and this brings us close together. On that note, before we dig into, I'm going to play this amazing song for you guys, so enjoy.

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4: And welcome back, Mojai Moja. I hope you had that Moja when we were on a little bit of a break. Back and talking about Durga Puja. Now, when you mentioned that you have about more than 150 plus members in your Cork Sorbojan and Durga staff, I'm sure there are some respected community figures who will be honored during this festival. Can you tell us a bit about that recognition to these respected community figures?
5: Yeah, so this year, CSD has taken a meaningful initiative to recognize and honor an individual whose life and work reflect enduring compassion and humanity. For the very first year, we have decided to present the Shamrock Lotus Award 2025 to Mr. Finbar Archer. Yeah, if you allow me to give a little background, what happened was on 23rd June 1985, Air India Flight 182 flying from Toronto to Bombay exploded off West Cork, and all 329 people.
4: I remember that.
5: All 329 people on board lost their lives, families were shattered, and the world was left in shock. Among the victims were a mother, Anu Alexander, and her young daughter, Rena. The family never came to claim them. Mr. Archer, who was working as an undertaker for Cork County at the time, stepped in. He personally organized a proper burial in St. Michael's Cemetery, Mahon. They were the only victims of the crash to be buried in Ireland. Just imagine, so much honor was given to
4: them. Absolutely, and yeah, that too from a different...
5: Exactly.
4: Yeah.
5: It was not needed, but look, I mean...
4: That so takes a big heart.
5: Not only that, for four decades, Mr. Finbar has lovingly cared for their graves, held memorial services honoring their memory with dignity and respect, so that even far from home, the mother and daughter are not forgotten. A huge salute to Mr. Finbar for being such an inspiration to the society. I think no one else is more suited than Mr. Finbar for this recognition this year.
4: Absolutely. You're giving me goosebumps when you're talking about this. With that, so much love, so much respect. And just not at that point in time, continuing that and giving
5: that
4: respect. A huge salute to Mr. Finbar. Now, I know, Mr. Finbar, if you're listening to this, you might not... be familiar with the words of the song that so kindly Nivedita and Ranu and the team has asked me to dedicate it to you. But trust me, with what I've heard, this so suits you. So I'll just play this little song for you as a tribute and as a gesture of our love.

0: And that's the hope, Mr. Finbar. It's the song is basically saying that I'm going to take you to the land where there's love and hope. And surely you did start a journey with that thought in your mind. So thanks again. Now, I really want to cover this part. The emblem, your emblem of your community is so beautiful. It blends the Irish shamrock and the Cork's red towers, the goddess Durga. I mean, what does this symbolism mean to CSD?
1: So yes, our emblem has been actually thoughtfully designed by a talented community member, Torunima Mukherjee. Big shout out to her. The founding idea behind the emblem is to superimpose Trinayan, three eyes, as in Trinayani Ma Durga, on shamrock. Trinayan represents knowledge, strength and wisdom. Shamrock is a traditional, as we all know, is a traditional Irish symbol of Holy Trinity. This infusion creates an art form representing blend of Indian and Irish cultures. Trishul, the trident, symbolizes the harmony of the three forces, creation, preservation and destruction, which together constitute the eternal cycle of nature. The art form, Kork Sarbojonin Durgotshop, the name of our pujo, and the trident are then overlaid on a chalchitra, a traditional canvas behind the Durga idol. The use of red towers from Cork coat of arms relates to the rebel county. Absolutely fantastic. Again, a big shout out to Tarunima for thinking of this design. And I'm so proud to be part of CSD, you know, with all the talented members that we have in our group. So with all the elements combined, the emblem resembles an abstract Chondi Mondop, a perfect backdrop for Durga Puja.
0: Perfect. So beautiful. Now, when we're talking about who designed this, I'm sure she is super talented.
1: Yeah,
0: but hats off to her. With that, I would you like to add to the other members of the team?
2: Absolutely.
0: Who you want to, you know, bring the spotlight to as well?
2: Yes. I always say that the greatest asset of CSD is its team members. I like to call them handpicked gems. I've said that many times to them. Each person is exceptionally talented, creative and deeply passionate about their work. It's really, really fun working with this such a great team. I'm so
0: and hats
2: so
0: off
2: proud.
0: To you guys, and kudos, congratulations. You are doing fantastic work. So to the team of CSD, keep up the spirit and the good work. Now, I'm sure organizing this event or this festival takes huge amount of passion, love, and absolutely the most important thing, funding and sponsors.
2: Oh, yes.
0: So would you want to take this opportunity to thank your sponsors who've been an integral part as well?
2: Absolutely. This is a very, very important point. I'd like to say that this event fully runs on the private contributions of the members, as well as generous sponsorships from local businesses. We are extremely fortunate to have partners like Asian Foods Cork, Lehane Motors, My Mortgage, Mortgage Architect, Tilex, BGM Boylan Solicitors, StarMax, and others who supports our efforts. Importantly, we welcome everyone to join the celebration because inclusivity is at the heart of what we do.
0: Fantastic, and thank you, Nivedita. Guys, I mean, after hearing and listening to the passion, the love and the dedication this team has taken to create this event, I humbly request, and trust me, you will not be disappointed. Do go visit the Ballincollig GAA Club on the 27th and the 28th, and look, you start your day at 9, just walk in and you will not be disappointed, because I am definitely going. Nivedita and Ranu, thank you so much for coming over and enlightening us with this amazing knowledge, information, love and passion that you all share as a team of CSD. I would like to thank you on behalf of Cork Community Radio, Namaste Cork, and myself. So thank you so much. Hope you enjoyed.
2: Absolutely. We really, really enjoyed.
1: Yeah, it was a pleasure. Thank you for inviting
0: thank
1: us.
0: Thank you so much. Now, guys, I will see you next Saturday with another amazing episode. And this song is that I'm playing, Nivedita and Ranu wanted to play this song to showcase the spirit of CSD. So enjoy and see you next Saturday. Ciao, goodbye.

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1: Chapter 5. Dulce Domum. The sheep ran huddling together against the hurdles, blowing out thin nostrils and stamping with delicate forefeet, their heads thrown back and a light steam rising from the crowded sheep pen into the frosty air. As the two animals hastened by in high spirits, with much chatter and laughter. They were returning across country after a long day's outing with Otter, hunting and exploring on the wide uplands, where certain streams tributary to their own river had their first small beginnings. And the shades of the short winter day were closing in on them, and they had still some distance to go. Plodding at random across the plough, they had heard the sheep and made for them, and now, leading from the sheep pen, they found a beaten track that made walking a lighter business, and responded, moreover, to that small, inquiring something which all animals carry inside them, saying unmistakably, "Yes, quite right. This leads home."
2: "It looks as if we're coming to a village," said the mole somewhat dubiously, slackening his pace as the track, that had in time become a path and then had developed into a lane, now handed them over to the charge of a well-metalled road. The animals did not hold with villages, and their own highways, thickly frequented as they were, took an independent course, regardless of church, post office, or public house. "Oh, never mind, rats," said the rat. "At this season of the year, they're all safe indoors by this time, sitting round the fire, men, women, and children, dogs and cats and all. We shall slip through all right, without any bother or unpleasantness, and we can have a look at them through their windows, if you like, and see what they're doing." The rapid nightfall of mid-December had quite beset the little village as they approached it on soft feet over a first thin fall of powdery snow. Little was visible but squares of a dusky orange-red on either side of the street, where the firelight or lamplight of each cottage overflowed through the casements into the dark world without. Most of the low lattice windows were innocent of blinds, and to the lookers-in from outside, the inmates, gathered round the tea-table, absorbed in handiwork or talking with laughter and gesture, had each that happy grace which is the last thing the skilled actor shall capture, the natural grace which goes with perfect unconsciousness of observation, moving at will from one theatre to another. The two spectators, so far from home themselves, had something of wistfulness in their eyes as they watched a cat being stroked, a sleepy child picked up and huddled off to bed, or a tired man stretch and knock out his pipe on the end of a smouldering log. But it was from one little window, with its blind drawn down, a mere blank transparency on the night, that the sense of home and the little curtained world within walls, the larger stressful world of the outside nature shut out and forgotten, most pulsated. Close against the white blind hung a birdcage, clearly silhouetted, every wire, perch, and appurtenance, distinct and recognizable, even to yesterday's dull-edged lump of sugar. On the middle of the perch, the fluffy occupant, head tucked well into feathers, seemed so near to them as to be easily stroked had they tried. Even the delicate tips of his plumped-out plumage penciled plainly on the illuminated screen. As they looked, the sleepy little fellow stirred uneasily, shook himself, and raised his head. They could see the gape of his tiny beak as he yawned in a sort of bored way, looked round, and then settled his head into his back again, while the ruffled feathers gradually subsided into perfect stillness. Then a gust of bitter wind took them in the back of the neck. A small sting of frozen sleet on the skin woke them as from a dream, and they knew their toes to be cold, and their legs tired, and their own home distant a weary way. Once beyond the village, where the cottages ceased abruptly, on either side of the road,
1: They could smell through the darkness the friendly fields again, and they braced themselves for the last long stretch, the home stretch, the stretch that we know is bound to end sometime in the rattle of a door latch, the sudden firelight, and the sight of familiar things greeting us as long-absent travellers from far oversea. They plodded along steadily and silently, each of them thinking his own thoughts. The moles ran a good deal on supper, as it was pitch dark, and it was all a strange country for him as far as he knew, and he was following obediently in the wake of the rat, leaving the guidance entirely to him. As for the rat, he was walking a little way ahead, as his habit was, his shoulders humped, his eyes fixed on the straight grey road in front of him. So he did not notice poor Mole when suddenly the summons reached him and took him like an electric shock. We others, who have long lost the more subtle of the physical senses, have not even proper terms to express an animal's intercommunications with his surroundings, living or otherwise, and have only the word smell, for instance, to include the whole range of delicate thrills which murmur in the nose of animal night and day, summoning, warning, inciting, repelling. It was one of these mysterious fairy calls from out of the void that suddenly reached Mole in the darkness, making him tingle through and through with its very familiar appeal, even while yet he could not clearly remember what it was. He stopped dead in his tracks, his nose searching hither and thither in its efforts to recapture the fine filament, the telegraphic current that had so strongly moved him. A moment, and he had caught it again, and with it this time came recollection in fullest flood. Home. That was what they meant, those caressing appeals, those soft touches wafted through the air, those invisible little hands pulling and tugging all one way. Why, it must be quite close by him at that moment. His old home that he had hurriedly forsaken and never sought again. That day when he first found the river. And now it was sending out its scouts and its messengers to capture him and bring him in. Since his escape on that bright morning, he had hardly given it a thought, so absorbed he had been in his new life, in all its pleasures, its surprises, its fresh and captivating experiences. Now, with a rush of old memories, how clearly it stood up before him in the darkness. Shabby indeed, and small and poorly unfurnished, and yet his, the home he had made for himself, the home he had been so

0: so happy to get back to after his day's work, and the home he had been happy with him. Evidently Anne was missing him and wanted him back, and was telling him so through his nose, sorrowfully, reproachfully, but with no bitterness or anger, only with plaintive reminder that it was there and wanted him. The call was clear, the summons plain. He must obey it instantly and go. "Ratty!" he called, full of joy and excitement. "Hold on, come back, I want you quick." "Oh, come along, mole, do," replied the rat cheerfully, still plodding along. "Please stop, Ratty," pleaded the poor mole in anguish of heart. "You don't understand. It's my home, my old home. I've just come across the smell of it, and it's close by here, really quite close, and I must go to it. I must. Oh, come back, Ratty. Please, please come back." The rat was by this time very far ahead, too far to hear clearly what the mole was calling, too far to catch the sharp note of painful appeal in his voice. And he was much taken up with the weather, for he too could smell something suspiciously like approaching snow. "Mole, we mustn't stop now, really," he called back. "We'll come for it tomorrow, whatever it is you've found. But I daren't stop now. It's late and the snow's coming on again, and I'm not sure of the way. And I want your nose, Mole, so come on quick, there's a good fellow." And the rat pressed forward on his way without waiting for an answer. Poor Mole stood alone in the road, his heart torn asunder, and a big sob gathering somewhere low down inside him, to leap up to the surface presently, he knew, in passionate escape. But even under such a test as this, his loyalty to his friend stood firm. Never for a moment did he dream of abandoning him. Meanwhile, the wafts from his old home pleaded, whispered, conjured, and finally claimed him imperiously. He dared not tarry longer within their magic circle. With a wrench that tore his very heartstrings, he set his face down on the road and followed submissively in the track of the rat, while faint, thin little smells, still dogging his retreating nose, reproached him for his new friendship and his callous forgetfulness. With an effort, he caught up to the unsuspecting rat, who began chattering cheerfully about what they would do when they got back, and how jolly a fire of logs in the parlour would be, and what a supper he meant to eat, never noticing his companion's silence and distressful state of mind. At last, however, when they had gone some considerable way further and were passing some tree stumps at the edge of a copse that bordered the road, he stopped and said kindly, "Look here, Mole, old chap, you seem dead tired. No talk left in you, and your feet dragging like lead. We'll sit down here for a minute and rest. The snow has held off so far, and the best part of our journey is over." The mole subsided forlornly on a tree stump and tried to control himself, for he felt it surely coming. The sob he had fought with so long refused to be beaten. Up and up it forced its way to the air, and then another and another, and others thick and fast, till poor Mole at last gave up the struggle and cried freely and helplessly and openly, now that he knew it was all over and he had lost what he could hardly be said to have found. The rat, astonished and dismayed at the violence of Mole's paroxysm of grief, did not dare to speak for a while. At last he said, very quietly and sympathetically, "What is it, old fellow? Whatever can be the matter? Tell us your trouble, and let me see what I can do." Poor Mole found it difficult to get any words out between the upheavals of his chest, and followed one upon another so quickly, and held back speech and choked it as it came. "I know it's a shabby, dingy little place," he sobbed forth at last, brokenly. "Not like your cozy quarters, or Toad's beautiful hall, or Badger's great house. But it was my own little home, and I was fond of it. And I went away and forgot all about it. And then I smelt it suddenly on the road, when I called and you wouldn't listen, Rat, and everything came back to me with a rush, and I wanted it, oh dear, oh dear. And when you wouldn't turn back, Ratty, and I had to leave it, though I was smelling it all the time, I thought my heart would break. We might have just gone and had one look at it, Ratty. Only one look, it was close by, but you wouldn't turn back, Ratty. Oh, you wouldn't turn back, oh dear, oh dear." Recollection brought fresh waves of sorrow, and sobs again took full charge of him, preventing further speech. The Rat stared straight in front of him, saying nothing, only patting Mole gently on the shoulder. After a time he muttered gloomily, "I see it all now. What a pig I have been. A pig, that's me, just a pig, a plain pig." He waited till Mole's sobs became gradually less stormy and more rhythmical. He waited till at last sniffs were frequent and sobs only intermittent. Then he rose from his seat and, remarking carelessly, "Well, now we'd really had better be getting on, old chap," set off up the road again over the toilsome way they had come. "Wherever are you going to, Ratty?" cried the tearful Mole, looking up in alarm. "We're going to find that home of yours, old fellow," replied the Rat pleasantly. "So you had better come along, for it will take some finding, and we shall want your nose."
1: Oh, come back, Ratty, do," cried the Mole, getting up and hurrying after him. "It's no good, I tell you. It's too late and too dark, and the place is too far off. And the snow's coming, and I never meant to let you know I was feeling that way about it. It was all an accident and a mistake. And think of Riverbank and your supper." "Hang Riverbank and supper too," said the Rat heartily. "I tell you, I'm going to find this place now if I stay out all night. So cheer up, old chap, and take my arm, and we'll very soon be back there again." Still snuffling, pleading, and reluctant, Mole suffered himself to be dragged back along the road by his imperious companion, who by a full flow of cheerful talk and anecdote endeavoured to beguile his spirits back and make the weary way seem shorter. When at last it seemed to the Rat that they must be nearing that part of the road where Mole had been held up, he said, "Now, no more talking, business. Use your nose and give your mind to it." They moved on in silence for some little way, when suddenly the Rat was conscious, though his arm that was linked in Mole's, of a faint sort of electric thrill that was passing down that animal's body. Instantly, he disengaged himself, fell back a pace, and waited, all attention. The signals were coming through. Mole stood a moment rigid, while his uplifted nose, quivering slightly, felt the air. Then a short, quick run forward, a fault, a check, a try back, and then a slow, steady, confident advance. The Rat, much excited, kept close to his heels as the Mole, with something of the air of a sleepwalker, crossed a dry ditch, scrambled through a hedge, and nosed his way over a field.

sanded underfoot, and directly facing them was Mole's little front door with Mole End painted in Gothic lettering over the bell pull at the side. Mole reached down a lantern from a nail on the wall and lit it, and the rat, looking round him, saw that they were in a sort of forecourt. A garden seat stood on one side of the door, and on the other a roller, for the mole, who was a tidy animal when at home, could not stand having his ground kicked up by other animals into little runs that ended in earth heaps. On the walls hung wire baskets with ferns in them, alternating with brackets carrying plaster statuary. Garibaldi and the infant Samuel and Queen Victoria and other heroes of modern Italy. Down on one side of the forecourt ran a skittle alley, with benches along it and little wooden tables marked with rings that hinted at beer mugs. In the middle was a small round pond containing goldfish, and surrounded by a cockle-shell border. Out of the centre of the pond rose a fanciful erection clothed in mere cockle-shells, and topped by a large silvered glass ball that reflected everything all wrong and had a very pleasing effect. Mole's face beamed at the sight of all these objects so dear to him, and he'd hurried Rat through the door, lit a lamp in the hall, and took one glance round his old home. He saw the dust lying thick on everything, saw the cheerless, deserted look of the long-neglected house, and its narrow, meagre dimensions, its worn and shabby contents, and collapsed again on a hall chair, his nose to his paws. "Oh, Ratty," he cried dismally. "Why ever did I do it? Why did I bring you to this poor, cold little place on a night like this, when you might have been at Riverbank by this time, toasting your toes before a blazing fire with all your own nice things about you?" The rat paid no heed to his doleful self-reproaches. He was running here and there, opening doors, inspecting rooms and cupboards, and lighting lamps and candles, and sticking them up everywhere. "What a capital little house this is," he called out cheerily. "So compact, so well planned. Everything here and everything in its place. We'll make a jolly night of it. The first thing we want is a good fire. I'll see to that. I always know where to find things. So this is the parlour. Splendid. Your own idea, those little sleeping bunks in the wall. Capital. Now, I'll fetch the wood and the coals, and you get a duster mole. You'll find one out in the drawer of the kitchen table, and try and smarten things up a bit. Bustle about, old chap." Encouraged by his inspiriting companion, the mole roused himself and dusted and polished with energy and heartiness, while Rat, running to and fro with armfuls of fuel, soon had a cheerful blaze roaring up the chimney. He hailed the mole to come down and warm himself, but Mole promptly had another fit of the blues, dropping down on a couch in dark despair and burying his face in his duster. "Rat," he moaned, "how about your supper, you poor, cold, hungry, weary animal? I've nothing to give you, nothing, not a crumb." "What a fellow you are for giving in," said the rat reproachfully. "Why, only just now I saw a sardine opener on the kitchen dresser, quite distinctly, and everybody knows that means there are sardines about somewhere in the neighbourhood. Rouse yourself, pull yourself together, and come along with me and forage." They went and foraged accordingly, hunting through every cupboard and turning out every drawer. The result was not so very depressing after all, though, of course, it might have been better. A tin of sardines, a box of captain's biscuits nearly full, and a German sausage encased in silver paper. "There's a banquet for you," observed the rat as he arranged the table. "I know some animals who would give their ears to be sitting down to supper with us tonight." "No bread," groaned the mole dolorously. "No butter, no dough, pâté de foie gras, no champagne," continued the rat, grinning. "And that reminds me, what's that little door at the end of that

0: passage. 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Every luxury in the house. Just you wait a minute. He made for the cellar door and presently reappeared, somewhat dusty, with a bottle of beer in each paw and another under each arm. Self-indulgent beggar you seem to be, Mole, he observed. Deny yourself nothing. This is really the jolliest little place I ever was in. Now, wherever did you pick up those prints? Make the place look so homelike, they do. No wonder you're so fond of it, Mole. Tell us all about it and how you came to make it what it is. Then, while the rat busied himself fetching plates and knives and forks and mustard which he mixed in an egg cup, the mole, his bosom still heaving with stress of his recent emotion, related, somewhat shyly at first, but with more freedom as he warmed to his subject, how this was planned, and how that was thought out, and how this was got through a windfall from his aunt, and that was a wonderful find and a bargain, and this other thing was bought out of laborious savings and a certain amount of going without. His spirits finally quite restored. He must needs go and caress his possessions and take a lamp and show off their points to his visitor and expatiate on them, quite forgetful of the supper they both so much needed. Rat, who was desperately hungry but strove to conceal it, nodding seriously, examining with a puckered brow and saying, "Wonderful and most remarkable," at intervals, when the chance for an observation was given him. At last, the rat succeeded in decoying him to the table, and had got just seriously to work with a sardine opener, when sounds were heard from the forecourt without, sounds like scuffling of small feet in the gravel, and a confused murmur of tiny voices, while broken sentences reached them.
1: "Now, all in a line, hold the lantern up a bit. Tommy, clear your throat first. No coughing after I say 1, 2, 3. Oh, where's young Bill? Here, come on, do, we're all awaiting."
0: "What's up?" inquired the rat, pausing in his labours.
1: "I think it must be the field mice," replied the mole with a touch of pride in his manner. "They go around carol singing regularly at this time of the year. They're quite an institution in these parts, and they never pass me over. They come to Mole End last of all, and I used to give them hot drinks and supper too sometimes when I could afford it. Oh, it will be like old times to hear them again."
0: "Well, let's have a look at them then," cried the rat, jumping up and running to the door. It was a pretty sight, and a seasonable one, that met their eyes when they flung the door open. In the forecourt, lit by the dim rays of a horn lantern, some 8 or 10 little field mice stood in a semicircle, red worsted comforters around their throats, their forepaws thrust deep into their pockets, their feet jigging for warmth. With bright, beady eyes, they glanced shyly at each other, sniggering a little, sniffing and applying coat sleeves a good deal. As they opened the door, one of the elder ones that carried a lantern was just saying,
1: "Now then, 1, 2, 3.
0: And forthwith, their shrill little voices uprose on the air, singing one of the old-time carols that their forefathers composed in fields that were fallow and held by frost, or when snowbound in chimney corners and handed down to be sung in the miry street to lamplit windows at Yuletime. "Villagers all, this frosty tide, let your doors swing open wide. The wind may follow and snow beside, yet draw us in by your fire to bide. Joy shall be yours in the morning. Here we stand in the cold and the sleet, blowing fingers and stamping feet. Come from far away, you to greet, you by the fire and we in the street, bidding you joy in the morning. For ere one half of the night was gone,
1: Sudden a star has led us on, raining bliss and benison, bliss tomorrow and more anon, joy for every morning. Goodman Joseph toiled through the snow, saw the star o'er its table low. Mary, she might not further go. Welcome thatch and litter below. Joy was hers in the morning. Then they heard the angels tell who were the first to cry Noel. Animals all as it befell in the stable where they did dwell. Joy shall be theirs in the morning. The voices ceased. The singers, bashful but smiling, exchanged sidelong glances, and silence succeeded, but for a moment only. Then, from up above and far away down the tunnel they had so lately travelled, was borne to their ears in a faint musical hum the sound of distant bells ringing a joyful and clangorous peal. "Very well sung, boys," cried the Rat heartily. "And now come along in, all of you, and warm yourselves by the fire and have something hot." "Yes, come along, field mice," cried the Mole eagerly. "Oh, this is quite like old times. Shut the door after you. Pull up that settle to the fire. Now you just wait a minute while we..." "Oh, Ratty," he cried in despair, plumping down in a seat with tears impending. "Whatever are we doing? We've nothing to give them."
0: "You leave all that to me," said the masterful Rat. "Here, you with the lantern, come over this way. I want to talk to you. Now tell me, are there any shops open at this hour of the night?"
1: "Why, certainly, sir," replied the field mouse respectfully. "At this time of the year, our shops keep open to all sorts of hours."
0: "Then look here," said the Rat. "You go off at once, you and your lantern, and you get me." Here, much muttered conversation ensued, and the Mole only heard bits of it, such as, "Fresh, mind. No, a pound of that will do. See you get Bugginses, for I won't have any other. No, only the best. If you can't get it there, try somewhere else. Yes, of course, homemade, no tin stuff. Well, then, do the best you can." Finally, there was a chink of coin passing from paw to paw. The field mouse was provided with an ample basket for his purchases, and off he hurried, he and his lantern. The rest of the field mice perched in a row on the settle, their small legs swinging, gave themselves up to the enjoyment of the fire, and toasted their chilblains till they tingled, while the Mole, failing to draw them into easy conversation, plunged into family history and made each of them recite the names of his numerous brothers who were too young, it appeared, to be allowed to go out a-caroling this year, but looked forward very shortly to winning the parental consent. The Rat, meanwhile, was busy examining the label on one of the beer bottles. "I perceive this to be old Burton," he remarked approvingly. "Sensible Mole, the very thing. Now we shall be able to mull some ale. Get the things ready, Mole, while I draw the corks." It did not take long to prepare the brew and thrust the thin tin heater well into the red heart of the fire, and soon every field mouse was sipping and coughing and choking, for a little mulled ale goes a long way, and wiping his eyes and laughing and forgetting he had ever been cold in all his life.
1: "They act plays too, these fellows," the Mole explained to the Rat. "Make them up all by themselves, and act them afterwards, and very well they do it too. Oh, they gave us a capital one last year about a field mouse who was captured at sea by a Barbary corsair, and made to row in a galley, and when he escaped and got home again, his lady love had gone into a convent. Here, you were in it, I remember. Get up and recite a bit." The field mouse addressed got up on his legs, giggled shyly, looked around the room, and remained absolutely tongue-tied. His comrades cheered him on, Mole coaxed and encouraged him, and the rat went so far as to take him by the shoulders and shake him, but nothing could overcome his stage fright. They were all busily engaged on him like watermen applying the Royal Humane Society's regulations to a case of long submersion, when the latch clicked, the door opened, and the field mouse with the lantern reappeared, staggering under the weight of his basket. There was no more talk of play-acting once the very real and solid contents of the basket had been tumbled out on the table. Under the generalship of Rat, everybody was set to do something or fetch something. In a very few minutes, supper was ready, and Mole, as he took the head of the table in a sort of dream, saw a lately barren board set thick with savoury comforts, saw his little friends' faces brighten and beam as they fell to without delay, and then let himself loose, for he was famished indeed. On the provender so magically provided, thinking what a happy homecoming this had turned out after all. As they ate, they talked of old times, and the field mice gave him the local gossip up to date and answered as well as they could the 100 questions he had to ask them. The rat said little or nothing, only taking care that each guest had what he wanted, and plenty of it, and that Mole had no trouble or anxiety about anything. They clattered off at last, very grateful, and showering wishes of the season, with their jacket pockets stuffed with remembrances for the small brothers and sisters at home. When the door had closed on the last of them, and the chink of the lanterns had died away, Mole and Rat kicked the fire up, drew their chairs in, brewed themselves a last nightcap of mulled ale, and discussed the events of the long day. At last, the rat, with a tremendous yawn, said, "Mole, old chap, I'm ready to drop. Sleepy is simply not the word. That your own bunk over on that side? Very well, then, I'll take this. What a ripping little house this is. Everything is so handy." He clambered into his bunk and rolled himself well up in the blankets, and slumber gathered him forthwith as a swathe of barley is folded into the arms of the reaping machine. The weary Mole was also glad to turn in without delay, and soon had his head on his pillow, in great joy and contentment. But ere he closed his eyes, he let them wander round his old room, mellow in the glow of the firelight that played or rested on familiar and friendly things which had long been unconsciously a part of him, and now smilingly received him back without rancor. He was now in just the frame of mind that the tactful rat had quietly worked to bring about in him. He saw how clearly, how plain and simple, how narrow even it all was, but clearly, too, how much it all meant to him, and the special value of some such anchorage in one's existence. He did not at all want to abandon the new life and its splendid spaces, to turn his back on the sun and air and all they offered him, and creep home and stay there. The upper world was all too strong. It called to him still, even down there, and he knew he must return to the larger stage. But it was good to think he had come back to this place, which was all his own. These things which were so glad to see him again, and could always be counted upon for the same simple welcome.

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1: Chapter 6. Mr. Toad. It was a bright morning in the early part of summer. The river had resumed its wonted banks and its accustomed pace, and a hot sun seemed to be pulling everything green and bushy and spiky up out of the earth towards him as if by strings. The mole and the water rat had been up since dawn, very busy on matters connected with boats and the opening of the boating season, painting and varnishing, mending paddles, repairing cushions, hunting for missing boat hooks, and so on, and were finishing breakfast in their little parlour and eagerly discussing their plans for the day, when a heavy knock sounded at the door. "Bother," said Rat all over egg. "See who it is, Mole, like a good chap, since you've finished." The Mole went to attend the summons, and the Rat heard him cry and heard him utter a cry of surprise. Then he flung the parlour door open and announced with much importance, "Mr. Badger." This was a wonderful thing indeed, that the Badger should play a formal call on them, or indeed on anybody. He generally had to be caught if you wanted him badly, as he slipped quietly along a hedgerow of an early morning or a late evening, or else hunted up in his own house in the middle of the wood, which was a serious undertaking. The Badger strode heavily into the room and stood looking at the two animals with an expression full of seriousness. The Rat let his egg spoon fall on the tablecloth and sat open-mouthed.
2: "The hour has come," said the Badger at last with great solemnity.
1: "What hour?" asked the Rat uneasily, glancing at the clock on the mantelpiece.
2: "Whose hour, you should rather say," replied the Badger. "Why, Toad's hour, the hour of Toad. I said I would take him in hand as soon as the winter was well over, and I'm going to take him in hand today."
3: "Toad's hour, of course," cried the Mole delightedly. "Hooray! I remember now. We'll teach him to be a sensible Toad."
2: "This very morning," continued the Badger, taking an armchair, "as I learned last night from a trustworthy source, another new and exceptionally powerful motor car will arrive at Toad Hall on approval or return. At this very moment, perhaps, Toad is busy arraying himself in those singularly hideous habiliments so dear to him, which transform him from a comparatively good-looking toad into an object which throws any decent-minded animal that comes across it into a violent fit. We must be up and doing ere it is too late. You two animals will accompany me instantly to Toad Hall, and the work of rescue shall be accomplished."
1: "Right you are," cried the Rat, starting up. "We'll rescue the poor unhappy animal. We'll convert him. He'll be the most converted toad that ever was before we've done with him." They set off up the road on their mission of mercy, Badger leading the way. Animals, when in company, walk in a proper and sensible manner, in single file, instead of sprawling all across the road and being of no use or support to each other in case of sudden trouble or danger. They reached the carriage drive of Toad Hall to find, as Badger had anticipated, a shiny new motor car of great size, painted a bright red, Toad's favourite colour, standing in front of the house. As they neared the door, it was flung open, and Mr. Toad, arrayed in goggles, cap, gaiters, and enormous overcoat, came swaggering down the steps, drawing on his gauntleted gloves.
3: "Hello! Come on, you fellows!" he cried cheerfully on catching sight of them. "You're just in time to come with me for a jolly, to come for a jolly, for a jolly."
1: His hearty accents faltered and fell away as he noticed the stern, unbending look on the countenances of his silent friends. A and his invitation remained unfinished. The badger strode up the steps.
2: "Take him inside," he said sternly to his companions.
1: Then, as Toad was hustled through the door, struggling and protesting, he turned to the chauffeur in charge of the new motor car.
2: "I'm afraid you won't be wanted today," he said. "Mr. Toad has changed his mind. He will not require the car. Please understand that this is final. You needn't wait."
1: Then he followed the others inside and shut the door.
2: "Now then,"
1: he said to the Toad when the four of them stood together in the hall,
2: "first of all, take those ridiculous things off."
3: "Shan't," replied Toad with great spirit. "What is the meaning of this gross outrage? I demand an instant explanation."
2: "Take them off, him, you two," ordered the badger briefly.
1: They had to lay Toad out on the floor, kicking and calling all sorts of names before they could get to work properly. Then the rat sat on him, and the mole got his motor clothes off him bit by bit, and they stood him up on his legs again. A good deal of his blustering spirit seemed to have evaporated with the removal of his fine panoply. Now that he was merely Toad, and no longer the terror of the highway, he giggled feebly and looked from one to the other appealingly, seeming quite to understand the situation.
2: "You knew it must come to this sooner or later, Toad," the badger explained severely. "You've disregarded all the warnings we've given you. You've gone on squandering the money your father left you, and you're getting us animals a bad name in the district by your furious driving and your smashes and your rows with the police. Independence is all very well, but we animals never allow our friends to make fool of themselves beyond a certain limit, and that limit you've reached. Now, you're a good fellow in many respects, and I don't want to be too hard on you. I'll make one more effort to bring you to reason. You will come with me into the smoking room, and there you will hear some facts about yourself, and we'll see whether you come out of that room the same Toad that you went in."
1: He took Toad firmly by the arm, led him into the smoking room, and closed the door behind them.
2: "That's no good," said the rat contemptuously. "Talking to Toad'll never cure him. He'll say anything."
1: They made themselves comfortable in an armchair and waited patiently. Through the closed door, they could just hear the long, continuous drone of the badger's voice, rising and falling in waves of oratory. And presently they noticed that the sermon began to be punctuated at intervals by long-drawn sobs, evidently proceeding from the bosom of Toad, who was a soft-hearted and affectionate fellow, very easily converted, for the time being, to any point of view. After some three-quarters of an hour, the door opened, and the badger reappeared, solemnly leading by the paw a very limp and dejected Toad. His skin hung baggily about him, his legs wobbled, and his cheeks were furrowed by the tears so plentifully called forth by the badger's moving discourse.
2: "Sit down there, Toad," said the badger kindly, pointing to a chair. "My friends," he went on, "I am pleased to inform you that Toad has at last seen the error of his ways. He is truly sorry for his misguided conduct in the past, and he has undertaken to give up motor cars entirely and forever. I have his solemn promise to that effect."
3: "That is very good news," said the mole gravely.
1: "Very good news indeed," observed the rat dubiously. If only... He was looking very hard at Toad as he said this, and could not help thinking he perceived something vaguely resembling a twinkle
2: in that animal's still sorrowful eye. "There's only one thing more to be done," continued the gratified badger. "Toad, I want you solemnly to repeat before your friends here what you fully admitted to me in the smoking room just now. First, you are sorry for what you've done, and you see the folly of it all." There was a long, long pause. Toad looked desperately this way and that while the other animals waited in grave silence. At last he spoke.
3: "No," he said, a little sullenly but stoutly. "I'm not sorry, and it wasn't folly at all. It was simply glorious."
2: "What?" cried the badger, greatly scandalized. "You backsliding animal, didn't you just tell me now in there?"
3: "Oh, yes, yes, in there," said Toad impatiently. "I never said anything in there. You're so eloquent, dear badger, and so moving and so convincing, and put all your points so frightfully well. You can do what you like with me in there, and you know it. But I've been searching my mind since, and going over things in it, and I find that I'm not a bit sorry or repentant, really, so it's no earthly good saying I am, now is it?"
2: "Then you don't promise," said the badger, "never to touch a motor car again?"
3: "Certainly not," replied Toad emphatically. "On the contrary, I faithfully promise that the very first motor car I see, poop, poop, off I go in it."
2: "Told you so, didn't I?" observed the rat to the mole. "Very well, then," said the badger, firmly rising to his feet. "Since you won't yield to persuasion, we'll try what force can do. I feared it would come to this all along. You've often asked us three to come and stay with you, Toad, in this handsome house of yours. Well, now we're going to. When we've converted you to a proper point of view, we may quit, but not before. Take him upstairs, you two, and lock him up in his bedroom while we arrange matters between ourselves."
1: "It's for your own good, Toady, you know," said the rat kindly as Toad, kicking and struggling, was hauled up the stairs by his two faithful friends. "Think what fun we shall all have together, just as we used to, when you've quite got over this painful attack of yours."
3: "We'll take great care of everything for you till you're well, Toad," said the mole, "and we'll see your money isn't wasted as it has been."
1: "No more of those regrettable incidents with the police, Toad," said the rat as they thrust him into his bedroom. "And no more weeks in hospital, being ordered about by female nurses, Toad," he added, turning the key on him. They descended the stair, Toad shouting abuse at them through the keyhole, and the three friends then met in conference on the situation.
2: "It's going to be a tedious business," said the badger, sighing. "I've never seen Toad so determined. However, we will see it out. He must never be left an instant unguarded. We shall have to take it in turns to be with him till the poison has worked itself out of his system."
1: They arranged watches accordingly. Each animal took it in turns to sleep in Toad's room at night, and they divided the day up between them. At first, Toad was undoubtedly very trying to his careful guardians. But when his violent paroxysms possessed him, he would arrange bedroom chairs in rude resemblance of a motor car, and would crouch on the foremost of them, bent forward and staring fixedly ahead, making uncouth and ghastly noises, till the climax was reached when, turning a complete somersault, he would lie prostrate amidst the ruins of the chairs, apparently completely satisfied for the moment. As time passed, however, these painful seizures grew gradually less frequent, and his friends strove to divert his mind into fresh channels. But his interest in other matters did not seem to revive, and he grew apparently languid and depressed. One fine morning, the rat, whose turn it was to go on duty, went upstairs to relieve Badger, whom he found fidgeting to be off and stretch his legs in a long ramble round his wood and down his earths and burrows.
2: "Toad's still in bed," he told the rat outside the door. "Can't get much out of him except, oh, leave him alone. He wants nothing. Perhaps he'll be better presently. It may pass off in time. Don't be unduly anxious," and so on. "Now you look out, Rat. When Toad's quiet and submissive and playing at being the hero of a Sunday school prize, then he's at his artfulest. There's sure to be something up. I know him. Well, now I must be off."
1: "How are you today, old chap?" inquired the Rat cheerfully as he approached Toad's bedside. He had to wait some minutes for an answer. At last, a feeble voice replied, "Thank you so much, dear Ratty. So good of you to inquire. But first tell me, how are you yourself and the excellent mole?" "Oh, we're all right," replied the Rat. "Mole," he added incautiously, "is going out for a run round with Badger. They'll be out till luncheon time, so you and I will spend a pleasant morning together, and I'll do my best to amuse you. Now jump up, there's a good fellow, and don't lie moping there on a fine morning like this."
3: "Dear, kind Rat," murmured Toad, "how little you realize my condition, and how very far I am from jumping up now, if ever. But do not trouble about me. I hate being a burden to my friends, and I do not expect to be one much longer. Indeed, I almost hope not."
1: "Well, I hope not too," said the Rat heartily. "You've been a fine bother to us all this time, and I'm glad to hear it's going to stop. And in weather like this, and the boating season just beginning, it's too bad for you, Toad. It isn't the trouble we mind, but you're making us miss such an awful lot."
3: "I'm afraid it is the trouble you mind, though," replied the Toad languidly. "I can quite understand it. It's natural enough. You're tired of bothering about me. I mustn't ask you to do anything further. I'm a nuisance, I know."
1: "You are indeed," said the Rat. "But I tell you, I'd take any trouble on earth for you, if only you'd be a sensible animal."
3: "If I thought that, Ratty," murmured Toad more feebly than ever, "then I would beg you, for the last time probably, to step round to the village as quickly as possible. Even now it may be too late, and fetch the doctor. But don't you bother. It's only a trouble, and perhaps we may as well let things take their course."
1: "Why, what do you want a doctor for?" inquired the Rat, coming closer and examining him. He certainly lay very still and flat, and his voice was weaker and his manner much changed.
3: "Surely you have noticed of late," murmured Toad. "But no, why should you? Noticing things is only a trouble. Tomorrow, indeed, you may be saying to yourself, 'Oh, only, if only I had noticed sooner, if only I had done something,' but no, it's a trouble. Never mind. Forget that I asked."
1: "Look here, old man," said the Rat, beginning to get rather alarmed. "Of course I'll fetch a doctor for you, if you really think you want him. But you can hardly be bad enough for that yet. Let's talk about something else."
3: "I fear, dear friend," said Toad with a sad smile, "that talk can do little in a case like this, or doctors either, for that matter. Still, one must grasp at the slightest straw. And by the way, while you're about it, I hate to give you additional trouble, but I happen to remember that you will pass the door, would you mind at the same time asking the lawyer to step up? It would be a convenience to me, and there are moments, perhaps I should say there is a moment, when one must face disagreeable tasks at whatever cost to exhausted nature. A lawyer? Oh, he must be really bad, the affrighted rat said to himself, as he hurried from the room, not forgetting, however, to lock the door carefully behind him. Outside, he stopped to consider. The other two were far away, and he had no one to consult. It's best to be on the safe side, he said on reflection. I've known Toad fancy himself frightfully bad before, without the slightest reason, but I've never heard him ask for a lawyer. If there's nothing really the matter, the doctor will tell him he's an old ass and cheer him up, and that will be something gained. I'd better humour him and go. It won't take very long. So he ran off to the village on his errand of mercy. The toad, who had hopped lightly out of bed as soon as he heard the key turn in the lock, watched him eagerly from the window till he disappeared down the carriage drive. Then, laughing heartily, he dressed as quickly as possible in the smartest suit he could lay hands on at the moment, filled his pockets with cash, which he took from a small drawer in the dressing table, and next, knotting the sheets from his bed together and tying one end of the improvised rope round the central mullion of the handsome Tudor window which formed such a feature of his bedroom, he scrambled out, slid lightly to the ground, and taking the opposite direction to the rat, marched off lightly, light-heartedly, whistling a merry tune. It was a gloomy luncheon for Rat when the badger and the mole at length returned, and he had to face them at the table with his pitiful and unconvincing story. The badger's caustic, not to say brutal, remarks may be imagined, and therefore passed over. But it was painful to the rat that even the mole, though he took his friend's side as far as possible, could not help saying, "You've been a bit of a duffer this time, Ratty. Toad, too, of all animals." "He did it awfully well," said the crestfallen rat.
2: "He did you awfully well," rejoined the badger hotly. "However, talking won't mend matters. He's got clear away for the time, that's certain. And the worst of it is, he'll be so conceited with what he'll think is cleverness that he may commit any folly. One comfort is, we're free now, and needn't waste any more of our precious time doing sentry-go. But we'd better continue to sleep at Toad Hall for a while longer. Toad may be brought back at any moment, on a stretcher, or between two policemen." So spoke the badger, not knowing what the future held in store, or how much water and of how turbid a character was to run under bridges before Toad should sit at ease again in his ancestral hall. Meanwhile, Toad, gay and irresponsible, was walking briskly along the high road for some miles from home. At first he had taken bypaths and crossed many fields and changed his course several times in case of pursuit. But now, feeling by this time safe from recapture and the sun smiling brightly on him and all nature joining in a chorus of approval to the song of self-praise that his own heart was singing to him, he almost danced along the road in satisfaction and conceit. "Smart piece of work, that," he remarked to himself, chuckling. "Brain against brute force, and brain came out on top.
3: as it's bound to do. Oh, poor old Ratty. My, won't he catch it when the badger gets back? A worthy fellow, Ratty, with many good qualities, but very little intelligence and absolutely no education. I must take him in hand some day and see if I can make something of him.
1: Filled full of conceited thoughts such as these, he strode along, his head in the air, till he reached a little town where the sign of the Red Lion, swinging across the road halfway down the main street, reminded him that he had not had breakfast that day, and that it was the best luncheon that could be provided. He ate at short notice and sat down in the coffee room. He was about halfway through his meal when an only too familiar sound approaching down the street made him start and fall a-trembling all over. The boop-boop drew nearer and nearer. The car could be heard to turn in the inn-yard and come to a stop, and Toad had to hold on to the leg of the table to conceal his overmastering emotion. Presently, the party entered the coffee-room, hungry, talkative, and gay, voluble on their experiences of the morning and the merits of the chariot that had brought them along so well. Toad listened eagerly, all ears for a time. At last, he could stand it no longer. He slipped out of the room quietly, paid his bill at the bar, and as soon as he got outside, sauntered round quietly to the inn-yard.
3: "There cannot be any harm," he said to himself, "in my only just looking at it."
1: The car stood in the middle of the yard, quite unattended, the stable helps and other hangers-on being all at their dinner. Toad walked slowly round it, inspecting, criticizing, musing deeply.
3: "I wonder," he said to himself presently, "I wonder if this sort of car starts easily."
1: Next moment, hardly knowing how it came about, he found that he had a hold of the handle and was turning it. As the familiar sound broke forth, the old passion seized on Toad and completely mastered him, body and soul. As if in a dream, he found himself somehow seated in the driver's seat. As if in a dream, he pulled the lever and swung the car round the yard and out through the archway. And as if in a dream, all sense of right and wrong, all fear of obvious consequences, seemed temporarily suspended. He increased his pace, and as the car devoured the street and leapt forth on the high road through the open country, he was only conscious that he was Toad once more. Toad at his best and highest. Toad the terror, the traffic queller, the lord of the lone trail, before whom all must give way or be smitten into nothingness and everlasting night. He chanted as he flew, and the car responded with sonorous drone.

0: ruffian whom we see cowering in the dock before us. Let me see. He has been found guilty on the clearest evidence. First, of stealing a valuable motor car. Secondly, of driving to the public danger. And thirdly, of gross impertinence to the rural police. Mr. Clark, will you tell us, please, what is the very stiffest penalty we can impose for each of these offences, without, of course, giving the prisoner the benefit of any doubt, because there isn't any? The clerk scratched his nose with his pen.
1: Some people would consider, he observed, that stealing the motor car was the worst offence, and so it is. But cheeking the police undoubtedly carries the severest penalty, and so it ought. Supposing you were to say 12 months for the theft, which is mild, and 3 years for the furious driving, which is lenient, and 15 years for the cheek, which was pretty bad sort of cheek, judging by what we've heard from the witnesses' box. Even if you only believe 1/10 part of what you heard, I never believe more myself. Those figures, if added together correctly, tot up to 19 years.
0: First rate, said the chairman.
1: So you had better make it around 20 years and be on the safe side, concluded the clerk.
0: An excellent suggestion, said the chairman approvingly. Prisoner, pull yourself together and try to stand up straight. It's going to be 20 years for you this time. And mind, if you appear before us again upon any charge whatsoever, we shall have to deal with you very seriously.
1: Then the brutal minions of the law fell upon the hapless toad, loaded him with chains, and dragged him from the courthouse, shrieking, praying, protesting, across the marketplace, where the playful populace, always as severe upon detected crime as they are sympathetic and helpful when one is merely wanted, assailed him with jeers, carrots, and popular catchwords, past hooting schoolchildren, their innocent faces lit up with the pleasure they ever derive from the sight of a gentleman in difficulties. Across the hollow-sounding drawbridge, below the spiky portcullis, under the frowning archway of the grim old castle whose ancient towers soared high overhead, past guardrooms full of grinning soldiery off-duty, past sentries who coughed in a horrid, sarcastic way, because that is as much as a sentry on his post dare do to show his contempt and abhorrence of crime. Up time-worn winding stairs, past men-at-arms in casket and corselet of steel, darting threatening looks through their vizards, across courtyards where mastiffs strained at their leash and pawed the air to get at him, past ancient warders, their halberds leant against the wall, dozing over a pasty and a flagon of brown ale, and on, past the rat chamber and the thumbscrew room, past the turning that led to the private scaffold, till they reached the door of the grimmest dungeon that lay in the heart of the innermost keep. There at last they paused, where an ancient jailer sat fingering a bunch of mighty keys.
2: "Odds bodkins," said the sergeant of police, taking off his helmet and wiping his forehead. "Rousey, old loon!

and take over from us while this vile toad, a criminal of the deepest guilt and matchless artfulness and resource, watch and ward him with all thy skill. And mark thee well, Greybeard, should aught untoward befall, thy old head shall answer for this, and a murrain on both of them." The jailer nodded grimly, laying his withered hand on the shoulder of the miserable toad. The rusty key creaked on the lock. The great door clanged behind them, and Toad was a helpless prisoner in the remotest dungeon of the best guarded keep of the stoutest castle in all the length and breadth of Merry England.

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0: Now, did you recognise that? What's It To You? It's a song that was played off the radio back when it was a hit, back when it was released, and has been played, very, very seldom between then and now. It was a guy called Robbie Neville, and his biggest hit was a thing called C'est La Vie. That was the follow-up. There were two follow-ups. There was a follow-up, and there was a follow-up to C'est La Vie, if you know what I mean, which was a slightly bigger hit than C'est La Vie. But What's It To You, the one that I remember, has been probably the best Robbie Neville song. It's a matter of opinion, I'm sure. And that's what we're all about over the next 90 minutes. Your opinion on what's good and what's great. Old songs, 70s, 80s, 90s. We get together 2:30 to 4 o'clock every Saturday afternoon. 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

Lennon and the Beatles. I see quite recently where Ringo Starr got together with Sir Paul McCartney, and they sang a little song, did a little, well, not a duet, but you know what I mean. He did some backing vocals on a track, I think from the current album, the name of which just escapes me completely at this stage. It's that time of the year. It's the heat, it's affecting us, isn't it? First Saturday in May, nice to have your company, Cork City Community Radio, live and online. If I hit this button here, that's how it works. You hit a button and nothing happens, then you wonder where you are. Shall we do some rods?

Well, getting towards the wind-down stage of the Premier League now. Liverpool safe in the Champions League again for a coming season. Didn't do ourselves any favours last Sunday. As for today, final whistle just gone. I've no idea how that went, because this is a recorded one today. But I hope I'm celebrating at this stage. It's been a good afternoon. Cork City Community Radio, wherever you are, we are. If there's something you'd like to hear, check us out on the station socials. Do it right now.

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You can check us out online. By the way, we will be back on FM over the coming weeks. More on that a little later on. Nice to have your company this Saturday. And a reminder once again, cr.ie. 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

Mike Rutherford, Mike and the Mechanics, and Beggar on a Beach of Gold. I see where Victoria Beckham was trending during the week, where she said that being a parent is never about putting pressure on, it's never about being pushy. I wonder what Brooklyn would make of that, huh? I'm just asking. It's my job to ask. Cork City Community Radio, Classic Alley Music Suite. Saturday afternoon, the first Saturday in May. Nice to have you with us.

Nice little memory. We played that today for Paula. How are you? From an album called Tattoo You. Jerry Newman. The lead single was called Start It Up, and it was a huge, huge hit. The follow-up, Waiting on a Friend, the hit in the States, not so much here in Ireland or the UK, but a wonderful, wonderful radio song, and played quite a bit over the years. And it's always nice for us to be able to play here on the radio. Cork City Community Radio, cr.ie, streaming live 24 hours a day. It's great to have you with us.

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1: Paul Hardcastle, famous for the song 19. And vocals on that from a lady called Carl Canyon and a big, big 80s hit called Don't Waste My Time. That's what we're about. Big, big 80s hits, big 70s hits, and the odd one from the 90s as well. 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

0: Now, if I asked you what year did he play Slane, what would you guess? 2095. Believe it or not, it was July 1987 that Mr. Bowie played Slane Castle. It's hard to believe. Quite a while. And quite a while back. And that's what we're about, taking you back with the best memories in a Saturday afternoon. I read where a radio station in the States did a David Bowie chart, or attempted to do a David Bowie chart around about Christmas time. But amazingly, all of the hits were very, very close. Huge numbers voting for every song. And it was almost impossible to put a top 30 together. So goes to show you, there's a little bit more to David Bowie than the one or two songs that you hear on the other radio stations. If there's something you'd like to hear, do let us know via the station socials or indeed by my own Facebook page.
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Let's go around again. Can you remember who did the 90s cover? It was Jamie Redknapp's wife at the time, a lady called Louise, remember? Actually, quite a good version of it. And if we were doing all 90s, well, maybe it would be worth a spin. But for the purposes of what we're at here, classic Ali Music Sweep, 70s, 80s, 90s, and the songs you just don't hear on the other radio stations. Now, Mac and Amy have put me to the test today. They're looking for one of their favourite songs from back in the time when they were going out. Hey, from back in the days when we was courting. An Irish band called the Pop Mechanics and a thing called Soldier Boys. And it's a transfer from vinyl, so it's a little bit crackly, okay?

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1: And that Dennis DeYoung thing, it's one of those great, great songs. Never a hit in the UK, but a huge, huge hit in Ireland thanks to the late Vincent Hanley and MTUSA on a Sunday afternoon, late night on a Friday, at a later series. They did it, used to repeat it late in a Friday night. So you'd come in after being out of the disco and there it was. But it's one of those great, great TV series and a great, great song as well. I went on a bit of a rabbit hole with it the other day. First time in many, many years, I watched the video on YouTube. And you know when you start watching old videos, there you go, you're stuck. It's an hour, it's 2 hours gone. If there's a song you'd like to hear, pop us a message on Facebook, to my own Facebook page. I'll get it here and I'll

Something old, something new, something borrowed, something blue. Always brings back memories of Declan Meehan on 2FM, the programme called Night Moves. And a little quiz he used to have at about 11:15 in the evening. Oh, the things we remember. Right now, one of my all-time favourites.

Weller, Jam, What to Give is What to Get. It's called Start, Cork City Community Radio, Saturday afternoon. How you doing, huh?

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0: And that's from Supertramp. Now, quick mention for Patsy, for Paul, Yvonne, Lisa. And they all work in the Saturday afternoon. They normally listen in. And they popped me a message quite a bit back. And they were looking for a song from Dream Academy. I know what you're saying. Life in a Northern Town, yep. We'll actually get around to playing Life in a Northern Town at some point over the coming weeks. But the one you were listening out for, and the one you wanted to hear, the follow-up, which you absolutely never hear on the radio. It's a thing called Love Parade.
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Now, there's a bit of a jam, the Love Parade from Dream Academy, and I will play live in the Northern Town over the coming Saturdays, I promise you that. If you're a fan of Mark the Week and Darrow Breen, I see they're back for a summer series, summer run. It will be a 5-episode run, and it goes out, I think, on, is it TLC? It goes out on, no, it's one of those other channels, if you know what I mean. It's mainstream, but not as mainstream as it used to be. But if you're a fan of Mark the Week, I'm sure you'll be looking forward to it. 5 weeks this coming summer.

Cork City Community Radio, Tom Robinson with Elton John. Never Gonna Fall in Love Again. By the way, if you're involved in any sort of a fundraising, non-profit making organisation, you'd like a mention, like a little publicity, particularly if you're doing something over the coming months, just check out our socials, make contact, we'll get back to you and we'll let you know what exactly we can do with regard to giving you mentions and checking out your event. And we play the best music every weekend.

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Good afternoon and welcome. This is Living the Blues here on Cork City Community Radio. My name is Nick Hoffman and I'm broadcasting live from the heart of Cork City in the Lee River Delta on Cork City Community Radio at 100.5 FM and online at cr.ie. I present this show on Saturday afternoons between 4 and 5, and over the next 59 minutes I'll be playing a mix of the best, modern and classic blues. Well, this is the second Saturday of June, and as you may remember, I started a series recently that I'm calling Second Saturday, where I play music by blues artists whose names all start with the same randomly selected letter. In previous shows, I focused on artists with names that start with the letters R, G, and C. Well, for today's show, the letter I have randomly selected is A. So I've been back down in the blues vault here at Cork City Community Radio, rummaging around and digging out lots of great tunes for you by those artists. And I have so much music to play, I will get right to it and start the show with Alger Texas Alexander and his song, Range in My Kitchen Blues.

I'm gonna get Miss New York woman to burn my coal and wood. I'm gonna get my New York woman to burn my coal and wood. I've got a brand new skillet, gonna get me a brand new lad. I've got a brand new skillet, gonna get me a brand new lad. Gonna get me a New York woman for to burn my southern bread.

gonna get me a New York woman for to bring my southern bed. Lord, Lordy Jimmy, what am I to do?

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Thanks for joining me here this Saturday afternoon, where I am playing blues by artists whose names start with the letter A. So I open the show with Alger Texas Alexander and the Range in My Kitchen Blues. He was a blues man from Texas, hence his nickname, and his recording career began in 1927, and it continued into the 1930s with him recording songs for OK and Vocalion Records. The track I opened with dates from about 1928. And after Alexander, I played Shake Shake Baby by an artist called Archibald. His real name was John Leon Gross, and he was a blues pianist who recorded a number of songs for Imperial Records in the early 1950s, including the track we just heard. Now, a reminder, if you would like to get in touch with me here at the station, maybe to suggest an idea for the show or just to say hi, please feel free to contact me by text or WhatsApp. The number here is 085-124-1616. Next up, I have a couple of female artists for you. Here's Aura Alexander with You Got to Save That Thing.

Let's go!

right way. Boys that need any. I say Chicago's tight.

Don't that box. I didn't say don't the soles off your shoes. I said don't that box. And it's not finished, Chicago.

Living the Blues on Cork City Community Radio 100.5 FM and online at cr.ie. Thanks again for joining me here this Saturday afternoon, where I'm playing blues by artists whose names start with the letter A. We just heard Moselle Alderson with her song Tight in Chicago, which she recorded in 1930, a year after the Great Depression started, so you can imagine that things were tight around. Alderson was a blues singer who was active in the 20s and 30s, recording tracks for several labels, including Black Patty Records, Brunswick Records, Arc, and Vocalion. Before her, I played You've Got to Save That Thing by Ora Alexander. Little is known about her life outside music, but she was a recording artist active in the 1930s, and the track we heard was recorded in 1931. Of course, today is the second Saturday of June, so this show is another installment of my second Saturday series, where I focus the show on blues musicians and bands whose names start with the same letter of the alphabet. So today I'm focusing on artists whose names start with the letter A. In that vein, here is Johnny Adams with his very passionate rendition of Reconsider Me.

That was Joe August with Everything Happens at Night, recorded in 1961. He was a blues singer and songwriter from Louisiana who performed and recorded after the 1940s, going as Mr. Google Eyes or sometimes simply Mr. G. When he was a child, his grandmother started him singing in the choir of the family's church, but she and August's mother were against him getting into music, especially the blues. He later recalled, "My grandmother said I'd be working for the devil, so they wouldn't buy me an instrument. I wanted a set of drums. Everybody in the neighborhood had a horn or a saxophone. The next best thing I had was my voice, so that was my instrument." Before him, I played a cover of Reconsider Me by Johnny Adams. He was another singer from Louisiana, and his repertoire included blues, jazz, and gospel music. His version of Reconsider Me, which was recorded and released in 1969, became his biggest hit, reaching number 8 on the R&B chart and number 28 on the pop chart. As I mentioned earlier, today's episode is another installment of the Second Saturday series, where I focus the show on blues musicians whose names start with the same letter of the alphabet. So for today's show, I randomly selected the letter A. So we're going to keep the ball rolling now with the very excited Hoyt Axton and his song, Bring Your Lovin', which should sound familiar to anyone who's a fan of Imelda May.

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You're listening to Living the Blues on Cork City Community Radio. I'm Nick Hoffman. Thanks for joining me here this afternoon where I'm playing blues by artists whose names start with the letter A. We just heard Get Lost, a 1955 track from the Rhythm Aces. They were an R&B harmony group that formed a few years before in 1950. Before that, we heard Hoyt Axton with his song Bring Your Lovin' from 1964. He was a singer, songwriter, guitarist, and actor who became prominent in the 1960s, establishing himself on the West Coast as a folk singer. But he was also a prolific character actor, and he had many film and television roles to his credit, often playing a father figure in films including The Black Stallion and Gremlins. Now I'm going to play Woodrow Adams next with The Last Time, and I'm just going to pause here for station identification.

All in line. Shake your shimmy like I'm shaking mine. 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If you can't shake your shimmy, shimmy, yes, yes, yes. Cause she's a dirty mistreater, a robber and a cheater. Slip your into the dozen, marble in your cousin, let

Said, yango your mama, out across the field, slipping and sliding just like an automobile. 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

0: You're listening to Live in the Blues. I'm Nick Hoffman, and I'm broadcasting live from the heart of Cork City down in the Lee River Delta on Cork City Community Radio. 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The station also has an Android app in the Google Play Store that you can download. With that, you can listen to our live broadcasts, or you can listen back to recordings of shows that you might have missed. We just heard a song from called The Twelves by James Kokomo Arnold from 1935. He was a left-handed slide guitarist from Georgia, and he got his nickname Kokomo in 1934 after releasing a version of the old original Kokomo Blues for Decca Records. That was a cover of a Scrapper Blackwell blues song about the city of Kokomo, Indiana. Before that, we heard Woodrow Adams singing about The Last Time. He was a Delta blues guitarist and harmonica player from Mississippi who was active from the 40s into the 1960s. Though he started playing music at an early age, he did not begin his recording career until the age of 35. Unfortunately, none of his recordings had much commercial success initially, but in recent years, his music has reached a wider audience and has received renewed interest. Next up is Pink Anderson.
1: I just want to tell you about a man named Coons Holmes in Tennessee. Made his living stealing chickens.

Well, the police hired him an automobile, a purpose to chase old Coon. He running from 6 o'clock in the morning till 7 in the afternoon. That pop-eyed man, he run so fast till fire came from his heel. He burned up the cotton and he scorched the

police shot him with a rifle, and the bullet went through his head. All the people that came for miles around to see the man was dead. The telegram down south to his mother, she's all carried away in tears. She walked in the house, opened up the coffin lid, and that fool had disappeared. He said, I'm a trash.

This man was on the Titanic ship, and it was sinking down. Sitting out on a tile, with his head hung down. When this boy jumped overboard, everybody said he was a fool. And about 3 minutes after that, he was shooting dice over in Liverpool. He said, I'm a traveling man, sin was down.

This boy, he went to the spring one day to get a pail of water. The distance the rascal had to go was about 2 miles and a quarter. He got there and got a water. When he started back, he stumbled and fell down. But he went to the house and got him another bucket, caught the water before it hit the ground. Now you know he was a

0: 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Thanks for joining me here this afternoon, where I'm playing blues by musicians whose names start with the letter A as part of my second Saturday series. I just played the Iceman Blues by Tom Arquilla. He was a saxophone player from Texas, and he was musically active from the 40s into the 1960s, with that track released in 1948. Before that, we heard Pink Anderson with Travelin' Man. He was a blues guitarist from South Carolina whose career went from the 30s into the 60s. But a fun fact is that Syd Barrett of the English rock band Pink Floyd created the band's name by combining the first names of Pink Anderson and a North Carolina blues man called Floyd Council. Apparently he had noticed the names in the liner notes of a 1962 album by Blind Boy Fuller.
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0: Don't worry, I've got more blues for you this afternoon. Here's Billy Boy Arnold with Been Gone Too Long.

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That was Luther Allison with Part-Time Love. He came from Arkansas, but his family moved to Chicago when he was 12, and there he took up guitar. By 1957, he started a band initially called the Rolling Stones, but this was changed to the Four Jivers. Blues legend Freddie King soon took Allison under his wing, and his musical career took off from there. That track, Part-Time Love, comes from his 1974 album, Luther's Blues. Before that, I played Been Gone Too Long by Billy Boy Arnold. He is a self-taught blues harmonica player from Chicago, and he's worked with blues legends like Bo Diddley, Otis Rush, Earl Hooker, Howlin' Wolf, and Muddy Waters. Now we're headed to the end of the show as we come up to 5 o'clock, and Anastasia will join us then for her show, The Departure Gates. But before then, I will play a couple of more blues tracks for you. We can't have a show about blues artists whose names start with the letter A without mentioning the Allman Brothers, of course. I'm going to play three of their tracks now. First, the Allman Brothers Band with Ain't Wastin' Time No More from their 1972 album, Eat a Peach. Then we'll hear Dwayne Allman playing the song Happily Married Man. And I'll finish with his brother Greg Allman singing I Love the Life I Live from his 2017 album, Southern Blood. Thanks again for joining me on the show today. I hope you've enjoyed the blues I've been playing. Have a great weekend, and I'll talk to you again next week.

0: Good evening, folks, and welcome to Sounds Original. I am Lady Fee, your host, and Sounds Original is the show that brings you an eclectic mix of music from around the world, where we bring local artists from Cork in to have a chat about their musings and their music. So today I am absolutely delighted to have with me a very good friend of mine, Mr. Colm Philpott. Colm is a neurodiverse artist here in Cork City. He has written an album or two, he's on the second one, and he has studied music at the Cork Academy of Music for many years now, and is developing into quite an artist in his own right here in Cork. And we are absolutely delighted to have Colm here with us this morning to be able to have a bit of a chat about all things music, birds, and much, much more. So, welcome, Colm.
1: Thank you very much.
0: Thanks so much for being here.
1: Thanks.
0: So, Colm, I'd love to just kind of start in straight away, really, with a piece of music that you've written. And it is a song that you've written on the Zazz. Tell our listener, what is a Zazz?
1: Well, basically, the Zazz is an instrument from Turkey, and it can play notes that don't exist in, like, it can play notes that you can't play on the guitar, that you can't play on the piano, that you can't play on the saxophone. So I was intrigued by the possibility of this. It's like, you could play extra notes, that's cool. So I bought the Zazz, and it's electric Zazz, so you could run it through an amp and you could run it through effects. So I was able to, like, get the Zazz to emulate synths. I was able to get it to emulate bass guitar. And so basically, it sounds like there's a load of different instruments on the album, but it's just all the Zazz. So I was able to play this really cool instrument where you could literally play notes that kind of don't exist in Western music.
0: Yeah, because in obviously in Turkish music, in music from, you know, India and all that, there's, like, we have our eight notes that do, re, mi, fa, sol, la, ti, do, but they've got, like, literally four notes between do and re. There's four other notes that happen in between those things in India anyway. So, like, it just makes it that there's so much more possibility, really, for what can be produced out of those kind of instruments. So yeah, that's it's really interesting. So let's go straight in. What's the title of this track?
1: Argentavis Magnificence, which is also the title of the album.
0: Fantastic. All right, well, we're going to play that tune for you, and we'll be right back with Colm after this.

0: So that was a piece of music that I hope had you, woke you up there, got you thinking for sure. I know that you have a very eclectic type of tastes, Cullum. So first of all, who is Cullum Philpott? Where do you come from? What's your story? Like, did you grow, you grew up in Cork? Tell us your story.
1: Well, I grew up in Cork, and what kind of happened with me is that people weren't, I suppose we could just say, they weren't very tolerant to me. Like, it was almost like I'd say hello to people and they'd be like, they just respond hostilely to me. This was since I was five, no. And as I grew up, I had very bad anxiety, like severe travel anxiety. And I went to a psychologist about it in 2010. And he diagnosed me with autism, but I just thought, no, I can't have that, because there was a lot of stigma against autism at the time. So I was diagnosed with autism and I just thought, no, that can't be me.
0: And how old were you then?
1: I was 25.
0: Okay, so you were late kind of coming into that discovery. So yeah, you had a lot of years of suffering prior to that, just not knowing why.
1: Yeah. And but then in 2021, it was when the lockdown was about to end and everyone else was jumping for joy. But I had a strange reaction. It was like, I was frightened. Like, I was like, don't get me wrong, no, I don't want to go back to the lockdown. But when it was about to end, the lockdown, I was very frightened. And I was talking to a friend. I was saying, I don't know what's going on for me. I should be delighted that the lockdown's ending, and I'm not. And he said, have you ever considered the possibility that the autism diagnosis was correct? And then it was a light bulb moment in my head, because I kind of realised, of course, a big trait in autism is need for sameness. And so that's why I was struggling with the lockdown ending. And funnily enough, to the other extreme, that's why if we ever go back to lockdown, I might actually suffer more than other people, because the need for sameness now is for the lockdown to not come back.
0: If you
1: get what I'm saying. So that's how in 2021, at the age of 35, I had the realisation that I'm autistic, and I had further realisations about myself that are like, I have this whole thing like autistic people, we like to say phrases over and over again, or we like to do this kind of hand flapping thing. Mm-hmm. And for years and years, if I started doing that, I was telling myself, don't do that, it's shameful. So I was repressing my own natural thing, like. And
0: yeah, your own natural regulation techniques, really.
1: And so then I just, when I realised I was autistic, I realised that's just what autistic people do. If you want to repeat a phrase over and over again, I mean, as long as you don't do it in a library or something. But if you want to repeat a phrase over and over again, that's fine. And if you want a hand flap, that's fine. And I realised all the stuff that makes me is perfectly fine, and it was such a revelation, and I finally started to like myself, as opposed to thinking, what the hell is wrong with me? And the other great thing it gave me, I was always like, why am I bad at stuff? Like, that was why I felt all through my life. But then I realised with autism, what you have is, it's what's called a spiky skill set, where the gap between what you're good at and you're bad at is bigger. So I realised that, hang on, what I'm bad at, I'm really bad at, but what I'm good at, I'm really good at. And I realised that's why a lot of teachers in school didn't know what to make of me, because they're like, one minute they're like, oh, he's brilliant at that, but the next minute he's like, God, he's got no idea what's going on.
0: So
1: I realised that's why teachers in school were reacting to me the way they were. But I mean, a lot of teachers were horrible. Like, you know, part of autism is like, I suppose, differences in fine motor skills. Now, the teacher in Jude Rinfords, who was just screaming her head off at me every day when I was 5 years old, and like, that's my earliest memory of school.
0: Yeah, and I mean, you, as you say, you had so much difficulty for so many years actually, like, coming to terms with yourself as a person, and even just, as you say, liking yourself.
1: Yeah.
0: And what I found really powerful when we met was that, you know, you have, well, first of all, just for, so I can kind of give context to the listener, myself and Cullen met about 5 years ago, 4 years ago in the Cork Academy of Music. And when I first met you, you know, you still had quite a lot of the anxiety. You were just, we were just coming back out of the lockdown. You were still a little bit. But the way that I have witnessed you grow as a person and like musically as well has just been really so wonderful. And last night I attended the gig that happened for the Christmas gig for the Cork Academy of Music, and you shared one of your, a couple of your own songs on there, and it was fantastic just to see that experience with the whole of the band, and you had like just had written every single part, and it was just amazing. So to me, it's a testament to, you know, just how much you've grown, but also when you're given the possibility as a person with neurodivergence to actually concentrate on the things that really make you tick and the stuff that really gives you the opportunity to open up and be who you are, then it just really makes you shine, you know, and it's amazing to see that. So I think that that's a wonderful thing. And I know as well, we're going to come back and talk a little bit more now about this in a minute, but we'll go to a break in just a second. But yeah, I know as well that, you know, you've got a super amazing passion as well for nature and for birds, and you cycle everywhere, and, you know, it's just, you've got such a great, interesting life that you've created for yourself, you know. So, yeah, absolutely a delight to have you here to talk into these subjects, because, you know, a lot of times we don't get to talk about these subjects on radio and on, you know, this type of a platform. So I'm delighted to have you here to just speak into all of this. So so I think we're going to take a break, and when we come back, we'll have more chat here with Cullen, and we'll play a song by The Clash, and we'll have a little further chat on. So

0: Would you like to be a member of our vibrant and enthusiastic team? Or do you have a comment or question? Get in touch via our contact page on cr.ie.
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5: 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It is a joy to be here. We're delighted to have Colm Philpott in studio with us. And Colm, we were speaking just before the break about your time in the academy. Can you just kind of speak into that? And you know, last night you were saying, and I loved what you said about the fact that, you know, after you did your performance, at the end of the performance, you kind of said, I know, no, I messed up a few bits there. You like spoke to the audience and you were saying, but you listen, da, da, da. And what you had said was that you had so much fear around standing up and performing in front of people at one point. And then you discovered that just being yourself and anything that you say is funny, and just being yourself, people really take on that. And they appreciate that that rawness and that honesty, you know. So I loved that you had said that last night. But talk into us a little bit how you ended up at the academy and how long you've been there and all that.
6: Well, I'm a lifer. I mean, I'm like Morgan Freeman in The Shawshank Redemption at this age. I'm an institutional man. And, it's like, I didn't know if anyone actually been there longer. But what it was I was doing on CE, I was doing something in Enable Ireland, and I was doing admin. And while it was fulfilling that, you know, you're helping people with often people with high support needs, you're not kind of, I suppose you're not helping them in a direct way, because I was doing the admin, so I wasn't helping them in a direct way. And to be honest, helping them in a direct way, it takes a special kind of selfless person for that. That I'm just not in that way. And so it wasn't really fulfilling. And then I wanted to do something else with my second year of CE. And then I realised you could go to Cork Academy of Music on the CE. And I was like, you could do music on CE? Grand, what am I doing here? I'm like, no, disrespect to Naval Ireland. I was like, what am I doing here so long? And I went to Cork Academy of Music. And I spent a year there. And then I was able to get onto an alternative system, BTI, and I've been there a very long time now, and it's like, I mean, I'd say the only one who's been there longer is Bob, and he owns the place.
5: How many years have you been there now?
6: I think it's coming up on 9.
5: Wow.
6: Yeah.
5: And I mean, you have literally gone from, you know, like, were you actually playing instruments before you went there?
6: I've been playing the guitar since I was 13, and I went through various stages with the guitar where I was like, I go through phases where I wasn't progressing a lot, then when I wasn't progressing, and so on and so forth. It was like that for years. And then when I joined the Academy of Music, I had access to a drum kit, so I was able to learn the drums, so that was great.
5: Yeah.
6: And then while we're doing the online lessons, that's when I during lockdown, that's when I kind of picked up the Zazz. And then I started singing in, because during COVID we had classes where we were able to bring in parts of our own songs. And that's like the song "The Skies of Iapetus," that we played a minute. That was the what's it called? The baby. What do you call it when the when the beginning stage? Sorry, I'm blanking
5: was,
6: on the word.
5: It was at its inception.
6: When it's a deception, I actually played that in those classes, and that was my first time ever singing in front of people. And then I gradually got more.

0: testament in itself to just, you know, how much you've come in all these years. And I ran a, in the past, we ran Sounds Original as a show, which will be coming back again in 2026. And it was really about showcasing and giving people a stage that normally wouldn't get a stage to be able to share their original music. And also, there was plenty of people on there that were actually gigging musicians that didn't get a chance to share their original music because of the fact that they were constantly having to play to the man, kind of a thing, you know. But you came and had a slot, I think, on the second Sounds Original that we did, or maybe the third one, and you played the entirety, well, almost, you played about half an hour of your concept album that you had written, and it went down an absolute treat. And out of that, you also then ended up being on a podcast.
1: Yeah, it was Phil Spillane. He's got an excellent podcast called the Morbeg's Den podcast. It's where he talks to various musicians about kind of what they do. So I was like, kind of an unfulfilled dream for me was to be on a podcast, but I never thought it would actually happen. But so I finished the show, and Phil Spillane comes right up to me. He says, "Do you want to be on my podcast?" I was like, "Absolutely, absolutely." Do you know? So that was a wonderful experience.
0: Yeah. And like, I know that Phil also suffers from, isn't he on the spectrum as well?
1: He's autistic, yeah.
0: Yes, yeah. And also just a wonderful poet.
1: Yeah.
0: Fantastic poet. And I just felt like, you know, just the whole combination of what went on there really just made me feel like, yes, we need to give a voice to more people that are creating these incredible, you know, pieces of poetry or music or whatever it might be, but that a lot of the time don't get that opportunity to be out doing what you know, gigging and all that, especially when you've got an album like you made. Talk into that album for me, because I know that there was like a whole plethora of kind of ideas that came together for this, and then this really formulated into. Tell us the story behind this.
1: When I realized I was autistic, like, this album came together for me. It was like it's a concept album where in theory there'll be at least four more if I'm able to, where they've got an ongoing story. And what it is it's got the most prog name ever, Neurotypical Empire Volume 1, 2244, and it's set in the future, and it's this horrific future where autism is forcibly cured, and one of the main villains in it is a guy called Lovaz. And Lovaz, he was this psychologist from years ago. I think he was around in the 70s, I'm going to say, but I could be misremembering. And he used to just scream at autistic people and give them electric shocks. And he even said, I'm misremembering the quote, it's like, oh, they have hair and they have faces and they have limbs, but they're not real people. It's It wasn't exactly that, but it was as bad as that.
0: I decided
1: to have, in a weird, dark way, have a bit of fun with that, because you need a bit of dark humour. So I said, what if Lovaz was this kind of Lex Luthor-style supervillain?
0: Right.
1: And so there's this guy, this guy in the future, Lovaz, and he wants to get rid of autistic people, and he has all these schemes, like, of travelling back in time and travelling to parallel universes, all just so he could get rid of autistic people. So I thought, it was like, what if you took the figure Lovaz from history and just made him into this insane supervillain? And so I have so much fun. I have so much fun doing his voice as well, because I gave him this pure moustache twirling villain voice, and oh, it was just so much fun.
0: Yeah, I know. And the story that day, like, you, the way you introed all the different songs, like, people were fully just so engaged with it, and it was such a great show that evening. Really, really was. So I think we might play a bit of one of the tunes.

0: Prince song, which is Songs from Iapetus.
1: The Skies of Iapetus.
0: Yeah. Sorry, my misremembering there. Skies of Iapetus. So let's play a bit of it, just so people can get like a feeling of, you know, just what's going on there. Because a concept album, in case people don't know, is...
1: It's an album where... the concept album, it doesn't have a set in stone definition, but what it means to me and what I'm doing is the album is a story. So if you want an analogy, the first song is the first chapter in the book and the last song is the last chapter in the book. Right. That's the best way. So imagine, for want of a better way of putting it, a book in song form is the best way I could put it.
0: And who, like... I'm trying to remember... In popular music, who's done concept albums? It's been Pink Floyd had concept album with The Wall, didn't they?
1: They did. One of my favorite albums is by Rush. It's called Clockwork Angels, and it's it's the same thing. The first song is, we'll say, the first chapter of the book, and the last song is the last chapter of the book.
0: Yeah. So. Yeah, I mean, I think that's just delightful to actually go into that type of a concept album, you know, especially because of the fact that you're not only creating these songs and these pieces of music, but you're really creating like this lineage of, you know, of albums that are going from one aspect to the next and growing. So
1: yeah.
0: Right, well, look, let's get in, let's let the listener hear a little bit of this Skies of Iapetus.

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1: And we are back. We had a little little hiccups there. So we're going to actually move on now, Cullum, because I'd love to talk to you about the fact that you are so into birds. And I know that the birding thing, like, first of all, I was speaking earlier about the fact that you cycle everywhere. I mean, you cycled here this morning. I'm amazed at how much you cycle. Like, you've cycled all over the country practically, because you did say, and I remember when I first met you, and you mentioned it earlier in the interview as well, that you had travel anxiety, and that was why you originally went to see, you know, how you could kind of fix it, or not fix it is the wrong word, but deal with it, and that's what led to the original diagnosis of autism. But you really, like, I mean, it's amazing to me, like, you cycle like hundreds of kilometers in like days, and you go away for these cycling weekends, and then the cycling really brings you out into nature, and that has developed into this love for birding. Did this love for birding come from when you were young, or has it been something that has newly developed? And also photography. I mean, the photos you're taking of the birds are absolutely stunning. So, like, you know, real highly artistic.
2: Thanks very much. The birding comes from a very strange place. Like, most people say, oh, their dad or their mum got into it, but I had to have a hilariously convoluted reason for getting into birding. It's because I'm also an astronomer. Like, I got a telescope, and, you know, I could see, like, things like the moons of Jupiter and the rings of Saturn with my telescope. And I think every astronomer wonders, like, is there aliens out in the universe? But you see, with the technology we have, even with the James Webb telescope, which is very advanced, the answer is we won't find out in my lifetime, or we might never find out. So I just wanted to know, like, I want to know if there's aliens, I want to know what they're like, and I can't find out. But then I got a book, it was called Other Minds. It's about octopus intelligence, and I mean, if you look into octopuses, they're just, like, they've got a brain in each arm and a brain in their head. So they got 9 brains. So it's like, it was turning this thing in my head, saying, like animals on Earth are actually quite alien in a way. So it got me thinking, do you know, if you want aliens, go outside. There's like the animals on Earth that have very kind of alien and eccentric and very weird and wonderful characteristics. And then I read a book, it was called An Immense World, and it's about the amazing sensory world of animals. And one of the things that struck me is that mallards have eyes on the sides of their head, so their entire life, when a mallard is flying, they see the world moving away from them and moving ahead of them. And robins, they see the Earth's magnetic field. And a light bulb went off on my head. If you want to see weirdly wonderful, amazing creatures, you don't have to be trying to figure out if they're in the Andromeda Galaxy. You could just bloody well go outside. So that's how I got into birding, because they're just so weird and wonderful and strange, but they're also quite, for want of a better way of putting it, they're also got, for want of a better way of putting it, human characteristics that we can relate to. Like, I got photographs of collared doves and feral pigeon couples kissing. It's the sweetest thing you've ever seen. It's like they're a couple, and the grey crested greaves. Now, I've never had the pleasure of seeing the grey crested greaves doing their dance, but when their mating thing is they dance with each other, and you can imagine that, because back in the day, before all dating was done on the apps or whatever, you could just imagine it's like talking to an old married couple. How did you meet?
1: On the dance floor.
2: Oh yeah, we met at a dance.
1: Yeah, like, yeah, yeah,
2: how,
1: yeah.
2: How did the grey crested creeves meet? They meet at a dance. So
1: yeah.
2: They're so alien, but they're so human
1: in other ways.
2: Own way as well, yeah, which is so amazing.
1: Yeah, I know, and like, going back to last night's show, you actually played one of your new tunes coming up? Because I know you're planning now on doing a whole album of songs about birds.
2: Yeah.
1: And last night you played Raven, The Raven, was it?
2: The Call of a Raven.
1: The Call of the Raven. And with a full band, there was probably, what, 10 people on stage?
2: A lot of people.
1: There was easily 10, yeah. Maybe 12 even.
2: Yeah.
1: And it had backing singers, it had drums, it had piano, it had like absolutely everything going on. And also Erin, who was here a couple of weeks ago, yeah. She did a beautiful whistling part on it. So it was incredible, and it got just like a major, major applause. I mean, people were like going crazy for it. So,
2: yeah. So
1: that's going to be fantastic to just hear what you come up with there around all of the birding songs. And like, I also, you've sent me a few photos just the other day. You sent me that really wonderful photo of the bumblebee.
2: Yeah.
1: Because you had listened to the show with Ivy and she had that song The Bumblebee, and it had affected you, and that was a song that had quite affected me, and you sent me that great photo, and it looked like, as you say, it was like right up close, and it actually looked like the bumblebee was smiling. And you had then related to me the fact that there's scientific proof that bees experience joy. Or what was that?
2: This is the most adorable thing you ever hear. They put bumblebees in a box, and they put these little balls in the box, and the bumblebees started pushing around the balls. So like, you could say, and you could speculate, oh, maybe they're doing it for some other reason we don't understand. But a possible reason, and it's so adorable, is that they're just enjoying themselves.
1: Just having, just playing, like.
2: Yeah, so like, I got this photo of it. She's not actually smiling. This is just what her face looked like. But just, it looked like this bumblebee that I photographed was smiling. And
1: It absolutely did.
2: I'd like to believe that she was actually really happy on her plant, having the time of her life. I mean, that's the hope anyway.
1: Yeah. And like, I think that it's beautiful as well to just have that realization that, you know, music comes through so many different ways of being, you know, and how people gain inspiration to write songs is just so vast. And the fact that now, you know, this love of birding and this love of being in the outdoors and this love of cycling to places to see certain birds and doing this whole plethora of activities, just now feeding into the music, how everything is just so interconnected for you in that way, you know, that nature, and then bringing it back into the academy and having that song that came from being out in the wilds now here being performed last night on the stage in Cypress Avenue. So like, I just think that is just a real wonderful turnaround to bring everything back, you know, and circle back to that. So yeah, so when are you planning to bring that album out?
2: The one I'm currently working on was supposed to be out this year. I would have been willing to swear to it that it'd be out this year, but various life stuff got in the way. So the album I'm currently working on about our friend the evil villain Lovaz, I'm hoping that it'll be out next year, but I can't. I've learned I can't swear at anything anymore. I suppose that's just the way the recording process goes sometimes. But the birding album, I'm tipping away at it. Like, I've got three songs. Like, obviously a song about the raven. I got another song about the curlew. I got another song about a wood pigeon. And each song is going to be about an individual bird. So I'm hoping if I can get the album I'm currently working on out of the way early next year. Maybe if I'm really quick, I could have two albums out next year, the Villain Lovaz album and the Bird album. But as I say, I've learned not to swear to anything anymore, because it's such a complicated process.
1: And also, you're doing everything yourself. Like, you're literally recording, playing every single instrument, doing all the vocals, like you're doing absolutely everything yourself. And that is a process to really be admired, you know, because it is some achievement to, like you were even saying, you know, one of your songs had 100 tracks open on it with all of the different things that went on to it. So like, it's amazing.
2: Yeah, but it's kind of... part of it is that I wish I could do it with less tracks, because you see, it becomes, like I've talked to this earlier, it becomes unsustainable, because like if you've a song with 100 tracks, the only step after that is a song with 200 tracks.
1: Yeah, I know, and yeah, like, right. And so, it's like, so, where does it end?
2: And so by the end of it, you know, you need a hard drive the size of the moon just to store the song. Like.
1: Yeah, exactly. Where does it end? Where does it end? So... we've had it's been a bit of a rocky show here today, a bit of a prog rock show with your tunes, and I know that you're very into progressive rock, and that's one of your main influences, and also you're very into rock in general. And one of the other tunes, I said to you, pick a tune that really inspired you, and you picked a song by The Clash.
2: Yeah,
1: and we're going to play a little bit of that there now in a minute. But what is that influence for you with The Clash and with the prog rock? And I mean, you have world music influence as well. I know you have a lot of influences, but I think those are your main influences, and they show up in your music quite a lot.
2: But the funny thing about it is that I don't see it in such binary terms, but The Clash are a very celebrated punk band, and a lot of people think, oh, prog rock and punk, they're polar opposites, and they are by many metrics. But the funny thing about this album is from the album Sandinista, and it's a very polarizing album because it was very, very ambitious. So it's kind of, you either love that kind of stuff or you hate that kind of stuff. But you see, what is in Sandinista, even though it's not prog by any measure, it's got what I love about prog, with like, this is a triple album and just so, so ambitious. But Something About England, that song, it's got a lot of heart. It's like the two singers were Mick Jones and Joe Strummer, and they're playing characters, and Mick Jones is playing a younger man, possibly a teenager, who encounters an old man, and the old man just tells him, we've been through war, we've been through strikes, we've been through famine, and we never managed to get rid of the gap between rich and poor. And it's like, it really makes you think, like, in the fact that, like we built amazing ships like the Titanic. I know it sank, but technologically it was amazing. And we've put people on the moon, and we've got all this amazing technology, and yet
1: we can't find peace on earth.
2: We can't get rid of racism. We can't get rid of homophobia. And it's almost like, would you almost not prefer if it was the other way around? Like don't get me wrong, I love technology, but I'd nearly prefer if it was like we were stuck in 18th century technology, but we got rid of the racism, we got rid of the transphobia, we got rid of the ableism. It's like sometimes you wonder, do we have the wrong priorities? Like, I'd rather they just got rid of racism than invented all this AI ecology.
1: Right. I know. And it is true, like, you know, that we can do all these wondrous things, but yet, you know, we are still living in a world that is, you know, rife with turmoil.
2: Yeah.
1: And I think that is also something that you bring through quite strongly in your music as well, that you do really kind of grasp on to that in a really big way.
2: Yeah.
1: And because of the fact that you yourself have suffered quite a lot of pushback with your neurodiversion, you know, and just having so much, like you were saying to me like last night, I don't know if I already said that, but you were saying, like, you know, that you're just so happy of the friends that you have now, and especially through the academy and through the astronomy club and all these different things, because like up until you were 17 you didn't have any friends at all, because nobody understood you. You just didn't have, you couldn't connect with anybody because they just didn't understand you. And to me, again, that's a massive thing, that like, look at the world we're living in, that we can have all these wondrous things, but yet somebody like you, who's so talented and has so much to offer the world, wasn't seen in a light that you could even actually have friends. And that to me is just like so you know, devastating that we're still living in that place. But obviously now you've developed, you know, such a wide circle of friends, and you've, you know, got so much, and you've come into yourself in so much. And I think it's really inspiring for people out there that, you know, have neurodiversity and are suffering from autism and all these other things, to know that, you know, like, you know, you might be suffering in your youth, but like once you actually get out there and do the things, then it does turn around, you know. So maybe not for everybody, but definitely for you.
2: Yeah, what gives me a lot of hope is the youth, because like a lot of the younger classes in Cork Academy Music, like, it's just like there's just a tolerance there that wasn't there when I was young. But when I was like, just an example, like, I'm straight, but when I was in secondary school, no one was out as gay, because the world was just too horrifically intolerant. But now there's openly gay teenagers. Like, it really makes me happy that like teenagers could come out as gay, or even if they're just like a guy who wants to wear feminine clothes, or a woman who wants to wear masculine clothes. There's just a lot more tolerance at that. But of course, then there's all this horrible far right backlash against it as well. So that's hopefully that'll be defeated. Hopefully.
1: Yeah. Well, I think that, you know, we're just in a world today where there's so much happening that it's hard for us all to grasp it. But look, we'll keep positive and we'll keep the light high. And we're going to just play a few moments here of The Clash, just so that we can hear a little bit of that influence for Cullum. And then when we come back, we'll finish up. And I want to talk to some about something that's coming up here in the next couple of days, and we'll play a few other tunes. Roses.

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2: And welcome back to Cork City Community Radio. This is Sounds Original, and we are speaking with Cullum Philpott. So, Cullum, we haven't very much left here now, and I just wanted to say thank you so much for being here this morning. I know that it was an amazing effort for you. You came all the way in on the bike in the rain, which when I saw the rain, I was like, he's unreal going in cycling in there like a madman. But you're fantastic. You arrived well before me. Yeah, I just want to say thanks so much. And is there anything, like, how can people find you? Are you on SoundCloud?
3: I'm on SoundCloud, and I've also got a blog called Ponderings of an Artist. And the handy thing about the blog is that you can, does it like say a social justice issue or whatever, I can just have a blog post out on that within 3 hours. While if I write a song about it, it could take 3 months. So the blog post is really, it's another way of expressing my feelings and thoughts about the world, where I could do it really fast, and it could reach, I suppose, a lot of topical stuff. So that's called Ponderings of an Artist.
2: Wow, yeah, fantastic. Yeah. So, yeah, hopefully people will go and check out the little bits and bobs. And I'm sure once the album comes out, we'll have you back on again. And it has been an absolute pleasure having you here this morning and having the chats. I'm going to, for the last few minutes, I want to actually play some songs by a crowd called Zurito. And Zurito are a Spanish couple. They are living here in Ireland. And we are going to be doing a little bit of a fun gig in Prim's bookshop in Kinsale on the 22nd of December. It will have wild Spanish vibes, and we've got Ori Livingston coming playing the oud, but he's actually playing it through a bass pedal, so he'll be playing oud bass, which will be really fun. There's myself going to be singing a few tunes with them. They'll be playing guitars. We have Raul coming to play the trumpet, and I think Paolo might be coming for the fiddle, and Jorge is going to be there with the saxophone. So it's going to be a plethora of wildness. So I'm going to just play us out now, I think, this evening with one of the songs by Zurito. It is called Rumba Sol, and it'll give you a little bit of a feeling as to how things will be going on the evening. So make your way down if you are in Kinsale. It's a free event, and it's going to be a wonderful kind of I've been singing Christmas songs, you know, for like many weeks now at my gigs and all that kind of stuff. And this is going to be a bit of a non-Christmas event, I would imagine. We'll be all in the sparkles, but we won't be donning any Christmas songs that evening. So come on down, 7 p.m. Prim's Bookshop in Kinsale, and here we go with Rumba Sol by Zurito.

0: So we are just going to sign off now with you this evening, folks. This has been Sounds Original. I have been Lady Fee, and I just want to say thank you again, Cullum.
1: Yeah, no problem.
0: Yeah, and we are just delighted to be able to host everybody here on Sounds Original and bringing all of the Cork community together through music and through song and through art. So thank you, folks, and we will see you again. Good evening.

Good afternoon, folks, and welcome to Sounds Original, a show that dives into the heart of creativity. Each week, I'll bring you original music from around the world alongside conversations with artists, sharing their influences and visions and what shaped them and the stories behind the sound and their art. I'm Lady Fee, a singer and performer and your host here on Sounds Original. This show is really about celebrating creativity in all forms. And I'm so happy to have you here with me today. So this is my first show here on Cork Community Radio, and I decided that the artist that I will be chatting to today is myself. So I wanted just to introduce you to me and the different things that I do and just go into songs that have inspired me throughout my life. So I'm going to start off today with a song that is a very, very, very popular song here in Ireland. And that is a song by The Furies. This song was a song that actually my mom used to play all the time when I came home from the States. I lived in the States for 15 years. I left Ireland when I was 21. And every time I would come home to visit, my mum would play this song as I arrived home. She would sing, "Welcome home, welcome." And then she would play this song. And as I was leaving, she would also play this song. And sure, listen, it would be bring tears to all of the eyes in the house. But The Furies are really, they're a huge part of my life as a young person in Ireland. And I'm sure many of you have such a strong connection with them. Their band was formed in the late 70s, and you know, they became one of Ireland's most beloved folk groups, really, blending all of their heartfelt ballads with their rebellious spirit. And you know, we had the brothers Eddie Finbar, Paul, George, and they began busking across Europe before they really hit the big time. And this song is one of my favourites. I also really love The Lonesome Boatman, but this is When You Were Sweet 16. And it was number one in Ireland back in 81. And it really climbed the charts. And it actually kind of, for me, it kind of cemented their place in Irish music history. So let's have a little listen to it now. And yeah, The Furies with Sweet 16.

And that was the wonderful Furies with When You Were Sweet 16. So we're going to have quite an eclectic mix here now today. Going to take you all around the globe, but definitely with songs that inspired me and that I remember from my youth and beyond. So this next tune that I'm going to play for you is by a woman named Elkie Brooks. And my dad absolutely adored Elkie Brooks. And Lilac Wine is the tune I'm going to play, and it was one of his favourite songs. It is from the album Pearls the Singer. And I loved that song so much that actually I lived in Spain in my 20s and I won a competition. I won 300 euros, which was a huge amount, singing Pearls the Singer. And it was a really poignant moment for me as a singer and as a musician to actually win that competition. So it's one of these songs that sticks in my mind. And I was going to play Pearls the Singer for you today, but you know, I decided instead that I would actually go with my dad's favourite, and that was Lilac Wine. My dad passed away quite early in his life, so I like to kind of give him some remembrance whenever I can. So Miss Elkie Brooks, she was born in Manchester, 1945. I actually didn't realise that she was born back that time. I thought that she was a little bit closer to the 1960s. But sure, listen, what do I know about those things? She was looking good for her age. That's all I know anyway. And so she started out in jazz and big bands, and then she fronted a blues and rock group, Vinegar Joe, with Robert Palmer, which is of the fame of Led Zeppelin. And her solo career then kind of took off in the 70s, and she earned the nickname of the British Queen of Blues. Her album Pearls the Singer came out in 81, and it was one of the UK's biggest selling albums of the decade. And her rendition of Lilac Wine was just really like emotional, and just had such character to it. And I think as a young person, that's really what kind of captivated me, was just the way that she depicted this song. So let me play this for you, and you'll hear just that raw power in her voice, where she really, you know, brings it into a whole other level. So here's Lilac Wine.

delight, was hypnotized by strange delight under a lilac tree. I made wine from the lilac tree, lost my heart in its recipe.

Wow, what a voice. Absolutely spectacular. Yeah, Elkie Brooks, you are some woman, I'm telling you. She's fantastic. So we're going to move on now to something just slightly different entirely. And this next tune that we're going to move on to is by somebody who really, really inspired me as a performer. And that is Björk. So we're going to Iceland. And I just adored Björk for her absolute experimental fearlessness. She never coloured inside the lines. I saw her at Electric Picnic in 2013, I believe. And she performed with an all-female Icelandic choir, and it was like a spiritual experience. I'm serious. Her use of dissonant harmonies and layered textures and otherworldly soundscapes were just entrancing. So, yes, she really paved the way for a generation of female artists to begin experimental sounds into the mainstream. People like Florence and the Machine, loads of different people. And she also inspired me in so many ways. And she became a global icon by just reinventing pop music. And she started in the punk scene, actually, and she broke out as a solo artist in the 1990s with her album debut in 1993. And Big Time Sensuality, which is the song I'm going to play, was one of her standout singles. It just had, like, you know, real rhythm-driven anthem, is what I would call it. And it really just had such an intensity to it. So, and this also was the song that made her first recognized in the US. And I don't know if anybody remembers, but she had this black and white video of her dancing on the back of a truck in New York. So it was a real forward thinking, and just, she's such an experimental lady. So let's play a bit of her now. Big Time Sensuality by Björk.

Big time sensuality. I hope that had you dancing around your kitchen, because it definitely had me dancing in my seat here. Bjork, what an absolute legend. As I said, I saw her in 2013 in Electric Picnic, and yeah, wow, she was absolutely spectacular. I've been quite lucky actually to be able to have gone to Electric Picnic for many, many years. I organise a little stage there now in an area called Serenity Gardens. So if you ever get a chance to be coming along to Picnic, come to the Cree area and visit us in Serenity Gardens. We'll be there next year, I'm sure. And I've seen some wonderful acts at the Electric Picnic, and I'll have plenty of stories about all those acts in future shows, I'm sure. So this next song I'm going to actually play for you is a whole other level. We're going way, way back to the 1800s. And this was really my chill out track in my early 20s. When I first moved to America, I was working three jobs to try to make ends meet. And I used to get up in the morning and go in to work in a breakfast restaurant at 5:30 a.m. And I would work there until 2. And then I would leave there and go to do an afternoon shift at a chiropractor's office. And then I would leave there and go and work at a very famous lobster restaurant. And this was all in New Hampshire, in Hampton, New Hampshire. And I used to come home at night, and I had this beautiful apartment that had a big, big, huge sitting room that looked out over the sea in Hampton Beach. And I would come home and I would put on this song and just let it wash over me. I would lie flat on the ground and just let it wash over me. And it really just takes me to a place that is serenity. And it is composed by Ludwig van Beethoven, and it is one of his iconic piano sonatas. And yeah, it is one you'll definitely recognize. So here we go. This song is, I think, maybe after big time sensuality and the dancing around the place, maybe now you just might want to put on the kettle there and make yourself a nice cup of tea and sit down.

So I'd invite you to just take a nice big deep breath in now after that one. Whew, yeah. Very soothing to the soul. You can see why I used to use it as my decompression song after many, many hours of being on the go. So we're going to bring it up now again a little more. And we're going to go to the States. And mentioning here now a woman named Jill Scott. So discovering Jill Scott's live album was literally like rediscovering my own voice again. Her vocal range absolutely floored me. It was like pure joy, power and playfulness. And Jill emerged out of Philadelphia in the vibrant neo-soul movement back in the 1990s. And before she actually took a solo career and it kind of took off, she co-wrote a song for The Roots, which are a really, really famous band over in the States. And she co-wrote the song You Got Me. And that track actually won a Grammy. And that's kind of what put her name on the map. And then she had her debut album came out in 2000. And it was fused with spoken word and jazz and R&B and gospel, because she actually started out as a poet. And then her single, which I'm going to play now, Golden, was from an album called Beautifully Human. And it's more like a real feel-good tune. And it's like an anthem to self-liberation, I suppose. The lyrics that I really loved was, I'm taking my freedom, pulling it off the shelf, putting it around my neck. And that I think that really resonated with a generation of women claiming space and joy and self-worth. So this really kind of gave me a lot of energy when I heard this song first. And her live album really inspired me, because on stage she was a force to be reckoned with. She shifted from like sultry whispers into church hollers, into like improvisation and storytelling, and just so much honest emotion, to be honest. So yeah, we are going to go and have a little listen to Miss Jill Scott now here, and this track is a track, Golden.

Oh yeah, living my life like it's golden. Sure, that's the only way to live life, I'd say. Living life like it's golden. So folks, we are here on Cork Community Radio, 100.5 FM, www.cr.ie. So we're delighted to have you with us here. And I'm going to move on now to a woman that really inspired my whole uptake of where I am today. So I am a professional singer. I sing with a jazz band here in Cork called The Underscore Orchestra. I also do many other things. I sing with a band called Aspasis, which is all original compositions. We have a cello player from Galicia. We have a guitarist from Spain/Italy, percussionist from the US, and myself on vocals, and we do lots of different wonderful things. And also I do some performing with Rasa Nua, which is a great world music band, kind of has a jazzy Indian flair going on. So check out those bands if you ever see us around and about. The Underscore will be playing loads over the jazz weekend. And this next performer was somebody that I really just absolutely loved when I first moved to the States. Would have been my real introduction to jazz. And she was still alive, which was an amazing thing to me, because, you know, a lot of the older jazz legends like Billie Holiday and Ella Fitzgerald would have been very, very old. And she was kind of at the tail end of their careers. She was coming in. Her name is Abby Lincoln. And I got the pleasure of seeing her perform at the Blue Note in Boston. She was in her late 60s, actually, when I saw her. And she just commanded the stage. She was incredible. I actually got to go up and have a chat with her afterwards. And it was quite classic, really. She was sitting at the bar afterwards eating a plate of fried chicken, which I just found quite amusing. And I went up, and of course I was, you know, fawning over her, telling her how much I had loved her and how she had inspired me to become a jazz singer and all of those things. And she said to me, "Honey, I can tell that you're a singer, but let me tell you one thing. It doesn't matter about what you sing or how you sing, as long as you sing with your soul." And I took that on, and that's what I try to do, is sing with my soul. So I'm going to play a gorgeous tune by the lovely Abby Lincoln. She was born in 1930 in Chicago. And yeah, let's just go with the tune. And the song that I've picked today was one of my most favourite songs that she did a cover of, and it is a song called Afro Blue.

And that was the wonderful Abby Lincoln. So we've got just a couple of more tunes now for you today. This next lady that I'm going to play for you, another wonderful, wonderful inspiration to me. Yeah, I absolutely fell in love with her whole being. she really was such an inspiration, and she actually got into music in her 40s. She became very, very popular when she was that little bit older, so that was quite inspiring. And the song that I've actually chosen for you today is her rendition of a song called Besame Mucho, and this is one of the most recorded songs of the 20th century. It has been covered by everyone from the Beatles to Sinatra and beyond. It was written originally by a young girl who was, I believe she was only about 14 when she actually wrote it. She was a Mexican composer called Consuelo Velasquez. I'm probably saying that wrong. But she wrote this song in the 1940s, and it was before she had ever been kissed. And the song Besame Mucho, she sang, kiss me, my darling, you know, kiss me as if it were the last time. So it's quite an amazing tune to think about that, you know, there she was back in the 1940s, just a young girl sitting at her piano, creating this song, and it went on to be one of the biggest and most recorded songs of the 20th century. So, yeah, absolutely fantastic. So I'm going to go straight in here and play this lovely tune, and I hope you enjoy this version. You've probably heard this song plenty times in your life, and I am going to play this version for you now. Besame Mucho by Cesaria Ivoria.

That was the absolutely melting voice of the wonderful Cesaria Ivoria, giving us her rendition of Besame Mucho. I really fell in love with this song when I was young. Besame Mucho is one of the most recorded songs of the 20th century. It has been covered by everybody, from the Beatles to Sinatra. And it was written in the 1940s by a young girl who went on to be a really famous Mexican composer. Her name was Consuelo Valesquez. And this song was written before she had even had a kiss. And the song Besame Mucho is kiss me much, like kiss me a lot, kiss me my darling, kiss me as if it were the last time. So it was just such a beautiful tune. And when I heard Cesaria Ivoria performing this, it just really infused her signature style of the Morna style. And the Morna is the soul music of Cape Verde. It's just such a beautiful, melancholy type of a music to me anyway. And Cesaria Ivoria didn't become famous until she was in her 40s. So that also was quite an inspiration to me. So we're going to move on now to one of our last tunes for the day. And as I said to you, this is an eclectic mix going from all over the world. The next song that I'm going to play for you this evening is by a man named Blind Boy Fuller. And how Blind Boy Fuller came into my life was when I was working in a flatbread pizza in Amesbury, Massachusetts. And I met a man named Paul Peru. He was playing live, and some people had heard me singing around the restaurant, and they said, "Oh yeah, well, you got up and sing with him." So I got up and I sang the good old classic of Danny Boy. And the whole place erupted when I was finished. And he came up and he said, "Oh my God, your voice, you're amazing. Would you do a duo with me?" And I was like, "What?" So that actually started a lovely time in my life where myself and himself did this whole duo. And he used to play a National Steel guitar. So it was a real bluesy vibe, and he introduced me to the blues, really. And we then formed a larger band called the Acoustic Travellers, and we used to perform around New Hampshire and around Massachusetts. So this song is called I'm a Rattlesnake and Daddy, and I do kind of a version of this myself with the band at the moment. And Blind Boy Fuller was one of those people that he had a very, very quick life. He died at 33. But he went into music in his teens, and he lost his sight actually in his teens, and he became a street musician, and he played in everywhere. He played on porches, tobacco warehouses, private parties, you name it. But mostly he performed on the streets. And he became one of the most prolific blues musicians of his era. And he cut, I think, about 120 different songs between the years of 1935 to 1940. So that's a lot in such a short period of time, especially back in those days. So this song that I'm going to share with you now, Rattlesnake and Daddy, is one of my favourites, but you can really hear his passion here. He really inspired other people of his genre, like, you know, Robert Johnson and different people like that. So let's just get in here, and we will do a little rendition here of I'm a Rattlesnake and Daddy.

Oh yeah, blind boy Fuller, rattlesnaking all the time. Well folks, we've come to the end of our program. I hope that you've enjoyed this eclectic mix of songs from my memories and also from around the world. I will be back again with you next week for Sounds Original. And you'd never know, I might even have a guest on with me. So stay tuned, and you are listening to Cork Community Radio. I have been Lady Fee, your host, and see you next time.

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something that I can't fix. Cause I can do it in the mix. And if your man gives you trouble just to move out on the double, and you don't let it trouble your brain, cause away goes trouble down the drain. Said away goes trouble down the drain.

your number.

good afternoon, salam, namaste, Cork. And this is me, Farhana, and we are joining again this beautiful Saturday. Hope you had a great, great week. We are heading into Christmas, and the shops have already started dazzling with this Christmas decorations. Halloween is over, and Christmas is on the way. So get your shopping list on, the wrapping papers and the sellotapes, because trust me, you will need them the most. Talking about Christmas, there's a huge market coming up in Marina Market, and they're doing amazing stuff for Christmas. And even there's the Alpine skates thing that is going to be at the Center Park Road. So it's going to be a fun-filled Christmas month for all of us here in Cork. Now, getting in the show, we have been talking for past two Saturdays with Dr. Manish Pandit. I mean, we have to had the third session with him as well, because we were not able to cover everything that we wanted to, because he does so much in the field of medicine and everything. So just a quick brief on who's joining us this week and do not know Dr. Manish Pandit. So Dr. Manish Pandit is a distinguished nuclear medicine specialist in England, and he heads the training program in the West Midlands, and senior academic tutor and a honorable clinical professor at the University of Birmingham. Beyond medicine, he is also a filmmaker, and we discussed about Mahabharata in our last recording talk with Dr. Manish Pandit, where he, you know, shed light on the Mahabharata and even proved the existence of Krishna to some cynics who believe that Krishna was just a mythical figure. But he went into research and proved that Krishna did exist, because Mahabharata did happen. Also, he is a filmmaker, and now today, this Saturday, we are going to be talking about astronomy, and we'll be continuing a little bit from our last conversation and getting into astronomy, because he is amazing and he has done research and studies on astronomy as well. So stay tuned. Don't go anywhere, grab a cup of coffee, because today, again, it's going to be an amazing, amazing talk show. Meanwhile, enjoy the show, and we'll connect with Dr. Pandit soon.

0: And welcome back. Hope you enjoyed that foot tapping music. And I always keep on saying I'm playing my favorite music, because absolutely you have no choice in that, because I will play my favorite music. On that note, we will straight away get into welcoming Dr. Manish Pandit again on in our studio. And it's a great, great pleasure talking to him again this Saturday. And we're going to learn so much. So welcome and good afternoon, Dr. Manish Pandit.
1: Thank you very much for getting me back over here on your show. And I must say the response to your previous two shows has been quite tremendous, which is quite encouraging.
0: Absolutely, it is encouraging. And thank you so much for removing time from your busy schedule, because I know that, you know, you had to juggle a few things to yes. talk to us. So appreciate that highly. And thank you so, so much. So before we got on the call, I was just giving our listeners a little bit of a background and introduction about yourself, just in case if somebody has joined us fresh this Saturday. And also I explained to them how you are into filmmaking and how you spoke about Mahabharata and how you use astrology to talk about the skepticism about how Mahabharata was just a myth and not a reality, and the existence of Krishna. So trust me, that last episode was so amazing, and I learned a lot about Mahabharata, because for me Mahabharata was just a show. But to see it from a religious or a learning perspective was an eye-opener. So thanks a million on that.
1: You.
0: So while we were talking about Mahabharata, you connected, or you proved that was the thing that you wanted to learn for yourself and prove that, you know, Krishna did exist and Mahabharata did happen. And you mentioned that it happened in 3067 BCE, and you used astronomy
1: yes.
0: to get to that conclusion. So we will now dig deep a little bit more into astronomy. So my first question on that would be that when you were trying to learn about Mahabharata, what brought you to astronomy? Like, what instigated that first push into astronomy to get into that?
1: Yeah, so see, this is very interesting, because the problem is like this, that there are numerous verses which are given in the Mahabharata text. And you see, some of them are purely astronomical, in astronomy based in nature. And some of them, you see, because the problem is, in the old days, astronomy and astrology was very much connected into, you know, this Jyotish Shastra, what mm-hmm. we call it. So the Vyasa and all the Karna and etc., they are not looking at the sky simply from the astronomy perspective, but they're looking at it from the perspective that, oh, this is an omen for this, or this is going to happen because this is what is already known about this particular observation. So that is the thing, that if I have to, you know, if I had to look into the astronomy, then I'd have to study at least some of it first. And the problem is also that all of this is in Sanskrit.
0: Yes.
1: So then I started learning, you know, Sanskrit grammar.
0: And it's not an easy language. It's not an easy language to learn, because I tried, I mean, we were taught in school for 3 years, and all the Rama, Ramehe, Ramaho. And
1: oh,
0: you know,
1: yes,
0: that
1: yes.
0: that drove me crazy. So it's just for the listeners, Sanskrit is not an easy language to learn.
1: Rama, Ramam, Ramena, Ramaya, Rama.
0: Too many.
1: Ramas,
0: yes. Yes, exactly. Yeah.
1: Exactly. So I mean, but the thing is like this, that eventually, you see, what happened is I started learning all these different things, and also, I was in contact with Dr. Achar, and so, you know, the first thing which we wanted to see is, because a lot of people were saying that the Mahabharata war started on an Amavasya.
0: Mm-hmm.
1: you see.
0: Mm-hmm.
1: And
0: interrupt you there. I'm so sorry, but the Amavasya word, because some of our listeners might not know the word.
1: New Moon Day.
0: Yes, thank you.
1: Yes. yes, absolutely. So Amavasya or New Moon Day is what a lot of people used to say, and there's a reason for this, is because at the time when Krishna is with Karna, he says, there's a verse, you see, which follows, which says, Saptamachapi divasat amavasya bhavishyati sangrame yujate tasmat tamuhu shakra devata, meaning that in 7 days from now, there's going to be an amavasya, and basically that amavasya is going to be at the nakshatra of shakra devatam, ruled by shakra devatam is Indra, so it is Jyeshtha nakshatra. So this Jyeshtha nakshatra comes in Scorpio, you know.
0: Mm-hmm.
1: So just for the listeners, you know, so because otherwise it becomes very, very difficult. So mm-hmm. this is the new moon day, which is occurring at the end of Scorpio, and it's going to come in 7 days time. And he uses the dhatu, the verb yuj, which is not for, it's not that he's going to fight, you know, that the war is going to be fought on that day or starts on that day, but it's to arrange, you see, the okay. for all these thing events to occur in the future. Now, what a lot of the people have mistakenly done, a lot of the other scholars, is they have actually taken that particular day as the start of the war. But the problem is, if you go into the text of the Mahabharata itself, you will see something very interesting. And that is that Balarama actually is still in Upaplave. So at the time this verse is spoken, Krishna and Karna are somewhere near Hastinapur.
0: Okay,
1: right?
0: Yes.
1: And from there, Krishna has to come back to the Pandavas who are in Upaplavya. Right? And when he comes back to Upaplavya, he is going to meet Balarama. Now, the text of the Mahabharata and all recensions, all editions, does not actually specify when Balarama comes to Upaplavya, yeah. But it does tell you when he leaves Upaplavya, because he has a minor fight, a minor tiff with Krishna over there.
0: Mm-hmm.
1: And he says, I'm not going to fight over here, and I'm going to go on my pilgrimage.
0: Correct.
1: Right? And the text also doesn't say anywhere that Balarama, once he starts his pilgrimage, that he has broken it. So he hasn't started his pilgrimage yet. And the day that he leaves, you see, the nakshatra is given, which is the nakshatra just before that Jyeshtha Amavasya day. You see,
0: mm-hmm.
1: that Jyeshtha new moon day. So he leaves on Anuradha nakshatra. And he leaves, you see, and from there, there's 18 days around the zodiac, 18 star days counting from there to the Pushya nakshatra, which comes in Cancer. So it's 18 days away when he will start his pilgrimage. And then there is a verse which says, Pushyena samprayatosmi shravane punaragata, meaning that Balarama will start his pilgrimage on a Pushya nakshatra day. It will last 42 days and he will come back on a Shravana nakshatra day. And so this is a bit technical, but the point is like this. That war therefore could never have started on that Amavasya, because it's still around 40 odd days away that Balarama has to, you know, start his pilgrimage 18 days later.
0: Correct.
1: After that Jyeshtha new moon day.
0: Mm.
1: And from there's a 42 day interval, and then the last episode we were talking about this, he is to come back on the last day of the war, because I want to see the Gada Yuddha,
0: correct,
1: says, isn't it,
0: between Bhima and Duryodhana. Yes,
1: correct. So he comes back because he's got his two star pupils to watch in the, you know, so he's going to come back on the last war day, basically. Now, the point is, he's coming back on the last war day, and the issue is like this, that Shravana Nakshatra day, therefore, if that is 42 days away, so 42 plus 18, you see, 60 days away to the end of the war, whereas what the other astronomers, vast majority of them actually have done, is they've started and finished their 18-day war from that Amavasya or that new moon day, which is at Jyeshtha, before Balarama ever starts his pilgrimage.
0: Okay.
1: So they have completely messed up, you see. And by the way, until I pointed it out, hardly anybody knew it. So so the thing is, it is extremely technical. This Mahabharata research is a bit like quicksand, you see. And so anyway, I started looking at all those things and, you know, I had to sift through it with a very, very fine tooth comb. And even Dr. Achar, who, you know, late Dr. Achar, whom I used to confer with, actually, a lot of these sort of things, you know, he hadn't gone into that sort
0: of detail
1: in that because that was not his purpose anyway. See, his purpose was to find the year, which actually, you know, is extremely brilliant research, whatever he had done. But then, you see, I had his blessings to go on and sort of make it even more fine-tuned. You see? So I then got the last day of the war as 12th of December, 3067 BC. And before that, you see, is you've got this 18-day interval. So if you know the last war day is Shravana, the first war day becomes a Mrigashira Nakshatra, which is in partly in Taurus. And so what you've now got is 18 days of the war, and you have a nakshatra for every day of the war, which is really, really useful because that sort of detail nobody else has provided. Nobody has gone into it. And because the last war day has to be a Shravana Nakshatra, the text states that it is a Shravana Nakshatra. So the thing is now, if you know that the 18 days of the war are going to be from Mrigashira and starting on a Shukla Trayodashi, meaning the 13th day of the waxing half for your listeners, and ending on a new moon day, which is in a Shravana Nakshatra day, which is with the moon in Capricorn, then you basically, you have to fit that exact parameter, which is what I like to call the, you know, I'm always fond of saying this is the micro markers of astronomy, into any Mahabharata theory now. And that basically also, like I said, the from that Jyeshtha new moon day, that is 60 days away roughly. So now this becomes very, very difficult to replicate. You see, if you have to do this, you have to go, you can go in every year and you can check. And you will find that it is very difficult to just take it willy-nilly in any part of the, you know, that last bit of the year. And so it has to come in that November-December time frame, which makes it even more difficult, you see.
0: Okay.
1: So anyway, I did all that. And that meant that I have changed the theory of, you know, Dr. Achar slightly and shifted the war timeline by 3 days from 22nd of November. I took the liberty of modifying it to 25th of November of 3067 BC, which is the first war day. So this is the, you know, this is the sort of thing which I had to do. And then, of course, I had to make sure that Saturn actually was still in Rohini all through that time, you know, in Aldebaran, in Taurus. And that Mars, you know, had indeed performed a retrograde movement in that year. So I went back and checked all of that. Things like that, you see. And there are some very interesting verses. I'll just point out one or two of them, you see, for your listeners.
0: Yeah,
1: so,
0: sure.
1: So there is, for example, a verse which says, Maghat Sangar Ko Vakra Shravane Cha Brihaspati. So Magha is a nakshatra which is in the first part of Leo. Angarako is, of course, Mars. Vakra is retrograde motion. So it's saying that Mars has performed a retrograde motion at Magha Nakshatra in the first part of Leo at the same time as Jupiter has performed a retrograde motion at Shravana Nakshatra, which is in Capricorn. Now, a lot of people haven't even looked at this verse. In the sense, they've taken one part of the verse or the second part of the verse and just, you know, try to match it. But the interesting thing is, if you actually go into it, you will find that in any year, up to 10,000 years, I mean, you can check any year, Mars cannot be retrograde at Magha at the same time as Jupiter is in retrogression in Capricorn. That's because of a scientific reason. Because a retrograde planet, a retrogression, can only occur when the planet is at least 140 degrees away from the Sun. So the problem is that when Mars, so remember that these are in the opposite sides of the zodiac, Mars and Jupiter, according to this verse. Mm. So the Sun in the same verse goes to the opposite side of the sky, in so two different sides of the sky in the same verse. So this is an astronomy-based impossibility, and that is why it has never occurred in the past. And but the verse is there in the Mahabharata, right?
0: But that is so fascinating. Like when you are explaining all of this, there are multiple things that are coming in my head. Like I'm just writing it down. And first thing is that when this is like 3000 BCE.

0: So what are these two grahas they are calling as Angarka or Mars and, you know, Jupiter, which are supposedly retrograde in different parts of the sky, right?
1: Mm-hmm.
0: And which is an astronomy-based impossibility. So what people have tried to do is they've tried to, you know, just take one part of the verse, leave the other part of the verse, make one retrograde, leave the other part completely, and so on and so forth, you know, which is, you see, the problem is the verse is so specific that both are retrograde. Now, if both are retrograde, now this is very interesting. I actually then looked at Brihat Samhita and went into whether comets could be retrograde. And it turns out that comets undergo retrogression. In fact, the comet which was seen at the start of the pandemic, that particular comet, there was a comet which was seen, which is actually described in Brihat Samhita as causing great destruction.
1: Okay.
0: Right? It is associated with great destruction, and the path of that particular comet around Taurus and then going to retrograde is actually, you know, the one which occurred, I think, January or February of 2020. So that particular thing is described in Brihat Samhita in one of the texts. And so I went into it, and lo and behold, it turns out that comets can indeed go retrograde. And I actually went back into the software simulations, although comets are very difficult to simulate. But the point is that there are indeed two comets in that particular, you know, in 3067 BC, there are two comets at the exact same point, right, of Magha and at Shravana, right, in Capricorn and Leo. And they are undergoing retrogression, retrograde movement. So that is what actually Vyasa was pointing out, which is my first point. But the second point I want to make is that, you see, we haven't yet talked about things like lenses, you see, because let's say you're looking at the sky. Now, if you ascribe Divya Drishti to Vyasa and you say he has the ability to just see anything, then that's all very fine. But if you're looking at it from a very scientific point of view, then it is important to realize that the Chinese, well, actually the Chinese emperor, I think it was Chan, in around about 2000 BC, was using some kind of polished stone sort of mirror telescope sort of system to look at the sky.
1: To the sky, okay.
0: Right? Right, so this is one thing, and the other thing is that the Egyptians, you see, there are books by Robert Temple, if I'm not mistaken, who, you see, the theory is like this: that to build the great pyramids, you see, and in the way that they are built, and the pyramids are old, you see,
1: correct.
0: Pyramids are really old. So to build them, though, with the kind of base of the pyramid is, it's literally so flat that it's not even the width of a hair, one hair width, which is off in the base of the pyramid.
1: So right. that precision.
0: That is the precision. So if that is the precision, that cannot have been done without using an instrument called a theodolite. So the theodolite is something which you're using, which modern people use to actually look at, you know, how flat you can make a surface and so on. You know, it's an architectural thing. So these people obviously must have had lenses. And in fact, Egyptians, we know, were using lenses to direct the sun's power onto things for burning.
1: Yeah,
0: right?
1: that is true, yeah.
0: So 4000 BC, 3500 BC, definitely. So, in fact, there's an entire ream of material which is hypothetical. But the thing is, it states that the long and short of it, cutting to the chase, is that there must have been some kind of lens which these people use. So, I mean, my theory as a astronomer, somebody who's looking at this, you know, because the kind of detail you've got in the text, this is very detailed, you know.
1: That correct. There has to be something to actually look into it so deeply, because it's so detailed, so, you're right.
0: So this is one thing, and of course, you know, there is a...

0: Dogon tribe in, I think, Mali, who discovered Sirius A and Sirius B, like I think I pointed it out in perhaps in one of my last conversations, and that was without telescopes. So, I mean, how they were able to do it, we don't quite know.
1: No, yeah.
0: But the fact is they were able to do it. And so there are various hypotheses, one of which is that the light pollution which we have now, you see, because if you go, I mean, I still remember going to this one extremely remote rural area during my internship. And in the night, I could see virtually every star in the sky.
1: Yeah, yeah.
0: I could see literally so many stars. I was like shocked. I mean, it's a magnificent sight, right? Yeah. And that was a long time ago, but there was no light pollution. I remember
1: now,
0: that quite clearly.
1: Yes, yes.
0: Yeah, right? There was barely one light in the whole area.
1: Mm.
0: And the whole thing was crazy. It was beautiful, beautiful. It was like a, you know, it was like this miracle that you were seeing.
2: Cork City Community Radio.
1: And it would have been possible to even see a certain stars and certain comets, which you would not be able to see now
0: Exactly. So the light pollution is one thing, and the other thing is that the people of those times, you see, we know, for example, you know, Maharana Pratap, which is not that long ago, was fighting with an armor of 63 kilograms.
1: Yes, he was. Right? He was a strong fella, tall.
0: Right, and with a sword of 25 kilograms. And Shivaji, you see, his soldiers, because I did my internship in a place called Vele, they used to crush a brass cup with their bare hands.
1: Hmm.
0: With their bare hands. Which is an impossible thing. I mean, if you hold it, you will know how hard that brass thing is.
1: Hmm.
0: But they were able to do it. So, you know, when you go back to physical strength, and when you go back to, this is not that long ago. But so I'm saying that there is a possibility that the human senses of certain people, like Vyasa, his sense of sight and perception might have been, you know,
1: way beyond,
0: far better.
1: Beyond,
0: you see. So this is, I mean, of course, I'm not even considering anything supernatural right away, you know, just at the moment. But this is one thing which is interesting, you know, for your viewers. So this is one thing. So it convinces me that Vyasa and Karna and all these people, you see, they are recording those events on the ground in India, and they're looking at the sky very closely, because they will, you see, if you don't have mobile phones and all this nonsense which we have today, right? Which, I mean, it's wonderful for communication. But the amount of stupidity associated with these things now, so they don't have anything.
1: No distractions.
0: They're looking at the sky. You see, they're looking at the skies, they're looking at nature.
1: Nature, to analyze and to understand and work through things, true.
0: Yeah. And whereas we don't, you see, when I first started doing this, when I asked this very basic question, and I've asked this in Cork as well, you know, on a live stage, and you see, I always ask this question that when does the moon rise in the Shukla Paksha, in the waxing phase, and when does the moon rise in the waning phase, or the Krishna Paksha? And people look at me blankly, because the problem is, even I didn't know it.
1: Even I don't know it.
0: You see, in the waning phase, the moon rises in the night, you see? And in the waxing phase, the moon rises in the day. And this has to be known, because there is a moonrise described in great detail, or, you know, after Ghatotkacha's killing, which I mentioned the last time. And that moon rises very late at night. The Hindus, you see, divided the day into 30 parts. 15 from sunrise to sunset, and 15 from sunset to sunrise. And so they had a 30-hour day, effectively. And each of these is called as a Muhurta, because the moon rises later every day by around 48 minutes, which is the Hindu calculation of Muhurta. But you see, if you go to the NASA website, they say it's approximately 50 minutes. Because mm-hmm. the problem is they haven't actually got the civilizational backing, you see. They simply think, oh, it's around 50 minutes. It's 48 minutes is what the Hindus have calculated. And this is a long time ago.
1: Hmm.
0: You know, long, long time ago.
1: When they were actually observing and trying to understand and study. Correct, yeah.
0: Exactly, exactly. So this is one part of it. And I think what you also wanted to sort of... I'm reading the question between the lines is, you know, that you're also trying to ask, you know, what would you say if people say that a lot of this is mythological? Right?
1: Correct, yes.
0: So, I mean, myth is always interspersed with reality in epics, and especially when you go back so many years. But as a scientific person myself, and a big skeptic of a lot of things, but still some interesting things, I just want to point out one interesting thing. So for example, there are mantras called astras, which are supposed to be weaponized sound used in the Mahabharata time, right?
1: Mm-hmm.
0: And it seems fantastic from the modern perspective, as we modern people believe, and we all suffer from this delusion in modern times, especially scientists, that in our modern and inflated sense of greatness and self-importance, we think that a technology has advanced so hugely, and so we are very advanced. But I'm going to state two facts which challenge that perception a little bit, because, you know, it's important to challenge perception. Mm-hmm. Both examples are spiritual, both are undisputed, both okay. are observed. The first of these spiritual facts is that archaeologists near Puri were digging into a mountain around 1904, Puri, you know, Jagannath Puri.
1: Yeah.
0: And they came across a cave in the mountain, and inside that cave, they found a yogi sitting in meditation in deep samadhi. Now, this sounds like a WhatsApp forward, but, you know, sounds like a WhatsApp forward, doesn't it? But except that I have actually met with people, because they've built a memorial to him. And
1: was he still doing the meditation or?
0: So he was in samadhi. He was in samadhi, and they couldn't wake him up. So they had to get people from Puri, who then blew conches in his ear and all this sort of stuff, and massaged him with oils and all whatnot. And eventually he came down from that meditation, whatever it was. And he had jata. You see, jata meaning...
1: I know
0: you,
1: the
0: you
1: hair.
0: Know what jata's up.
1: The hair, right?
0: His hair had grown and grown and grown. So the thing is, he was brought down from the samadhi. And the thing is, he was given the name Jatal Sadhu by that archaeological team. They gave him a certificate. So that certificate actually, I believe, says Jatal Sadhu was found. That's all, you see. They wouldn't say anything else. His real name was Sri Ram Vishwambar Dasa. And apparently he had gone into that cave around about 1860 after advising Rani Lakshmibai to fight.
1: 44 years.
0: Yes, 44 years before that. Now, the interesting thing is he came out of that cave. Now, he went onto a tree straight away. There was a tree near that base of the mountain, and he then went onto that tree and didn't come down from the tree for 12 years. He was not eating or drinking, but he was doing japa for 12 years. And these are whatever I'm saying over here, there are photographs of this man and so on and so forth.
1: Oh, I'm sure they're factual, because, yeah.
0: So this is a factual person, and he would occasionally drink milk in the, you know, if you absolutely told him, you have to drink something and you please... He would drink milk, and that's about it. Now, this man, there are photographs of him. He went into, finally, he left the earth in 1993, right?
1: Wow.
0: And so this is the man who has stood in the past, according to, because I came to know about him from various things. He's mentioned in the Agora books, you see, as Junior Guru Maharaj, but which is, you know, famous cult books, Agora trilogy of Dr. Sovoda. But the thing is, I actually came to know quite a few people who had met him in real life, and, you know, when he was staying over there, etc., etc. And he's known to various other people, various other traditions. But this is a man who has stood in the sea of Vishakhapatnam doing Gayatri Mantra for 60 years, 6-0, 12 hours a day.
1: In the sea?
0: Right? In the sea. In the sea. And again, this is a crazy thing. Now, so he was reputed to be very, very old. Now, nobody knows how exactly old he might have been.
1: Hmm.
0: But, you know, 600 years, 800 years, God knows, right? Okay, now this is, okay, now you're like, okay, hypothesizing how old he was, etc. But there is another, the second example I want to quote is of Siddha Prabhakaran. Now, Siddha Prabhakaran is another person. There's newspaper articles and, you know, things like that, and well-known thing because the Prime Minister of those days, Travancore, came to meet him. So what it is around about 2nd of June or 1st of June of 1942, if memory serves me right, fishermen off the coast of Muttancherry in the south of India caught a man in their nets, in their fishing nets.
1: Wow.
0: That man was put in jail. They thought he was a spy for the Japanese. Remember, in 1942, the Japanese were quite active.
1: Correct.
0: At that time, World War II. Now, he was coated in algae and seaweed and shells and all that. And he claimed to be a Siddhar of Tamil origin. Wow. You know, this, Tamils have got their own sort of lineage.
1: Yes.
0: Of saints and things. And
1: correct.
0: So he claimed to be a Siddhar, right? And he claimed to be the Siddhar Prabhakaran. And he said he was 685 years of age.
1: Yeah, but I'm just while you were saying I was doing a research and it says Siddha Prabhakar Yogi, he lived for 723 years apparently, according
0: correct. Now 600. I actually have the newspaper cuttings, so that's why you see. So there are newspaper reports from that month and year, and what happened is they put him in Muttancherry sub jail. Right in Ernakulam district, I believe. And so the thing is, he said he doesn't need to eat or drink anything or use the toilet or anything. So after 7 days of this, the jailers got a bit scared. There were thousands of people outside wanting to see him.
1: Wow.
0: And a crowd was building. And so eventually the Prime Minister of Travancore came to meet him. So this man says, I am the Siddhar Prabhakaran. I have come to check on my descendants. And a few weeks later, he apparently walked back into the sea. And then I think he came back to some ashram or the other. And then he lived, I think, was it around 40 years after that or so. And that's it. Now, both these examples seem fantastic. But Marco Polo says in his treatise that in India, he has seen yogis in excess of 150 years of age. So point I'm trying to make is that these methods of doing all these things are now, I think, lost.
1: Hmm.
0: Right?
1: Hmm.
0: So these things, but these things used to exist at one point of time. So,
1: True. So
0: when we read the Mahabharata, which is much older, much, much older, and at a time when, to put it in perspective, when the rest of the world was, a lot of it was living in caves
1: and stones.
0: Like that.
1: I wanted to say that, yes.
0: So you know, India, it's one of those really, really odd, you know.
1: It
0: odd
1: was way beyond its time and age. I agree with you. So, like 100%. Yes.
0: So I think, you know, as far as the Mahabharata is concerned, I think it's good to be skeptical anyway.
1: But even on that note, I'm sorry to interrupt, but even if you say hypothetically it's a mythology or if it's a myth, to imagine and to have that kind of a perception with the stars and with the astronomy and everything, and then writing it out, it takes a hell lot of knowledge to even create that myth in that day and age.
0: Yeah, so, but I would say that I think most scientists, archaeologists, etc., accept now that because there's so too much detail on the ground which says that Mahabharata took
1: did
0: place
1: happen, and, yes.
0: You know, so, and there's pottery now which is come out. The OCP pottery is now, ASI says it's Mahabharata, origin is 3000 BC. But also, you see, you've got the sandstone tablet of Mackay, you see, which is from Larkana in Sindh in modern-day Pakistan, but it's, you know, from Mohenjo-daro. And that is, it's basically, it shows the Yamalarjuna episode of Krishna, you know, when he's pulling the two Gandharvas, basically. And so what I'm trying to say is that the date of that, according to Mackay himself, is 2200 to 2600 BCE, you see. So Krishna worship was happening even at that point of time. So I think there's too much evidence to deny the Mahabharata its historicity. I think Mahabharata is definitely historical now. That I think in 2025, at least we, you know, most people accept it, especially after they found Dwarka under the sea and
1: Of archaeological excavations have proved a few things that, you know, people were skeptical about. And to a certain extent, even I believe that Mahabharata did happen. Besides what religion I come from, because there were evidences that are coming out to prove that. Now, while I'm on that note, and I'm again short on time, unfortunately, but I wanted to ask you this question. How is astronomy and astrology correlated, and are they correlated?
0: So astronomy and astrology in today's world are two separate subjects, right? Astronomy has got deep, deep scientific backing, terrific scientific backing. Astrology is more, I would say, in the place where it's an art, it's where an art and a science will join, okay? And there's a reason for it. There's a reason for it. You see, because this is my personal point of view. So Jyotish or astrology, it's always a battle between free will and the fatalistic point of view. So the question there is, when you say that you are going to predict the future, when you say that you are, this is the future, say you are an observer. So from the scientific point of view, the moment you have an observer, you're already introducing a change in whatever the future is going to be. That's the first problem. Right. So that's from the scientific point of view. But can we change the future? This is the question. Now, it's an impossible thing to answer. But the thing is that the older texts of Jyotish give remedies for some other problem in your chart. Right. Now, in India, they don't consider the Gregorian calendar for most of these things. You consider your birth tithi.
1: Yes,
0: and nakshatra.
1: Birth chart. Yeah.
0: Right? So, but the tithi and nakshatra are, and the vara, your day you're born, these things are really important. So, for your listeners, I mean, the day you're born is called as the ghatavara, what we call as the ghatavara. On that day, you don't cut your, in the tradition where which I come from, we never cut our hair or nails on that day, ever, right? If you're born on a Wednesday, for example, it is a Wednesday, so you won't cut your hair or nails on a Wednesday.
1: Ever, throughout the year.
0: So ideally you shouldn't. And the other thing is your tithi and nakshatra. Now, the tithi based thing is that we consider that the tithi you're born and the lunar month you're born. See, so the tithi you're born is your janma tithi. So let us say, for sake of argument, today is a Purnima. So, let's say you're born on a Purnima, right? Which is a full moon.
1: Full moon, right?
0: Now, that tithi of full moon will come around 12, maybe 13 times a year if it is a Adhik Mas. So, 12 times a year. So, the thing with Jyotish, because you see, the whole of Jyotish is designed for giving remedies. You see, it's not... So the whole reason why the Indians are following Jyotish, and you know, people of all religions I've seen follow Jyotish in India. If you're in India, there's no way you will. I mean, either you're completely cut off, and you say no. But eventually, if you live in India and if you're doing this and you get into some trouble, you will
1: reach out to a Jyotish. Yeah,
0: you will be drawn towards it. And what it is, is that, let's say the Tithi of Purnima comes 12 times a year. So on that day, what do you do? You see, that Tithi, you can do japa of a stotra around 11 times or 21 times or 108 times. Or if you don't believe in, let's say you're not from the Hindu religion for a moment. So you can give dana of food to beggars. Or let's say Mercury is weak in your chart. Now, what you can do is you can donate to needy scholars in a Vedic Pathshala or to school or to a school to children who are from a poor background. Right? Or let's say Saturn is weak in your chart. So then on Saturdays and on a Janmatithi day, you can donate to poor people or feed cows some grass and so on and so forth. Or you can embark, if you're Hindu, then you embark on a chant of Hanuman Chalisa 21 times a day. Or let's say you've got financial issues, because a lot of people have financial issues. I think, you know, so a lot of listeners will be interested in that sort of thing. So there is something called as a Daridra Dahan Stotra. Literally, something which burns your Daridra.
1: What is Daridra?
0: Poverty.
1: Something which burns your poverty.
0: It's a invocation to Shiva. Like, you know, can you please do this for me? It's like a more like a prayer, this one. But I have seen it. I've seen a lot of people benefit from this. So if you do it 21 times daily, at the same time, at the same place, for 11 days, 21 days, whatever. But you can start on that Janmatithi day.
1: Janmatithi is the birthday of yours.
0: Correct, yeah. Birth tithi, right? So that moon phase, literally is actually not accurate to say exactly just the moon phase, but for sake of simplicity, whatever moon phase you're born in, on that particular moon phase, and there are ways of, there's a Jehora free calculating astronomy and astrology software available on the web.
1: What is it
0: from
1: called?
0: Narasimha Rao. It is called Jehora.
1: Jehora.
0: Okay. Yes. So I mean, when I will do my workshop in Cork on the 8th in the evening, is that the Saturday, I will be showing people on that software, you know, which hopefully other people in the audience will also have a Windows laptop. It requires a Windows laptop and it's free completely. Mm-hmm. So I will show how to look at that.
1: So you just put your the day of your birth and your time.
0: Date, time, place. And then the place, it's got actually the full version of the software, which is also free, will calculate all this for you straight away.
1: Mm-hmm.
0: And it will tell you exactly, you then have something called as a Tithi Pravesh option on there. And inside that, there's a tab, which if you click on that tab, then it will tell you for that year, virtually every month you can calculate when your Janam Tithi, you know, that particular time at which you were born, when that is replicated in that month.
1: Okay.
0: Which is really, really useful. So that day, the point is, anyway, what, you know, one very, very important and useful thing to do is on that day, it is very useful not to engage in, you know, basic instinct activities, you know, not to be angry and not to do stupid things on that day.
1: Okay.
0: Because a lot of people, so the Janma Nakshatra and Janma Tithi become of supreme importance. Mm-hmm. So if you know your Janma Nakshatra, whichever it is, let us say it was Magha, then wherever Magha comes, it will come 12 times a year. So that day becomes really important for you to do all these things. Go on.
1: No, you continue. And?
0: So the Tithi and Nakshatra, if you do that, and this becomes really important for children, you know, because let's say somebody's going through because you see, the problem is there will always be a tough time in people's lives, right?
1: That is life,
0: That is life, right? So if somebody is going through a tough time, then you can actually pinpoint why sort of that is happening, right? And you can say, okay, do this, you know, or do this, whatever it is.
1: Ritual.
0: And you can say, do it on that Tithi and that Nakshatra, right? Hmm. And the moment you do that, you will see after around about 6 months of doing that, you will see that there is an alleviation of the whatever the problem is. So because a lot of the criticism of Jyotish which occurs is that it is fatalistic. It's fatalistic that, you know, you are telling people, oh, you're going to fail.
1: Yeah, so what's that, the use that is, yeah, true. So, yeah, so my just last small question on that is, so a Jyotish or anybody is not able to predict your future in specifications like, oh, you're going to have this.
0: It can.
1: Okay.
0: Some people can do it. I used to be able to do it at one point in time. I can still occasionally, very occasionally, you know, I come up with absolutely crazy prediction. Like I said to people that I think unfortunately, I'm not a fan of Trump at all, as you know.
1: But I
0: did say he's going to win the last election. He won the one, you know, it was it 2016? Mm. I said that Hillary Clinton is going to lose that one. You know, and I also said to people this time that Trump is terrible, you know, and I said he's going to win and he's going to cause problems. So
1: that came true, you know, unfortunately.
0: Things like that. So what I'm saying is, it is possible to predict,
1: but you need to have a deep knowledge and understanding of.
0: But also time. You need to have time. You know, you need to have a lot of time to look at things and look at this chart and that and all sorts of things, and then you need to think about it a little bit, and then you can give a prediction, which some people do have that kind of time to do, and some people are able to generate pretty decent predictions. For example, I'd also said that the BJP is going to fall short of a majority the last particular election.
1: Okay.
0: Right. But I'd also said that in 2019, I said that they will win
1: hands down,
0: 2019 as well as 2000 and so this one, the 24. One last gone, just gone, 24, whatever it was. And I also said that most likely they will win even 2028 or 29, whatever it's going to be.
1: Mm-hmm.
0: So, and there's reasons for that, you know. I mean, so that you can cast a Prashna chart and you can sort of form
1: figure
0: an opinion.
1: It out. Okay.
0: But I also said that they will not go anywhere near that full majority.
1: So they will have a
0: coalition. But this is not my area of, you know,
1: expertise.
0: I'm not essentially anymore astrologer as such, you know.
1: Okay.
0: But I have studied so much of it.
1: That you have a little bit of understanding of how it works.
0: That I have quite a deep understanding of how it works and why it should work and shouldn't work and so on and so forth.
1: Okay,
0: so,
1: now, on that note, because we are coming close and I want everybody to know about that you're coming to Cork on the 8th of this month, November, am I right?
0: And yes,
1: there
0: 8th
1: is
0: and 9th.
1: 8th and 9th, perfect. And you're doing a seminar. At this point in time, the venue is not being confirmed. But is there a place where you will be telling everybody, is there a Instagram or a website or anywhere that people can confirm the venue?
0: On at MM Pundits on X. So definitely there I'll be, you know, that is Saraswati Films on X. I will be putting out something, you know, the moment I know more on exactly where it's going to be. And the person I think to contact in Cork is Bishwanath Thakur.
1: Perfect. Bishwanath Thakur, and I don't want to give out his number because I don't have the the permission to do so, or he'll be inundated with lots of calls. But this is a great opportunity. Please do come, because on the 8th and the 9th, Dr. Manish Pandit will be in person and talking about all the amazing things that he has discussed on the three shows that we had with him. And he's also going to teach Havan.
0: Homa.
1: Yes.
0: Yes.
1: So that is something that is beautiful, because I have not performed it, but I have seen it happening. So it is an amazing ceremony. So on your website, you will be posting shortly.
0: Onyx at MM Pandit.
1: Onyx at MM Pandit. You'll be posting the exact venue, but it is for sure happening on the 8th and 9th of November. I mean, Still, I had a list of questions, but you know what?
0: Sure.
1: I'll keep it for another time. And
0: yes,
1: we'll definitely have you on the show. And hopefully, if we can have you in person, that'll be...
0: From her palms was streaming kumkum and haldi, you know?
1: So people who don't know what kumkum is, it's a red color...
0: right.
1: It's a red color thing, which is... very prominent, prominently used in Hindu rituals. So yeah, okay.
0: Yeah, but it was streaming from there. And if I hadn't seen it with my own eyes,
1: you wouldn't have believed
0: it. I would be completely skeptical about it because I've never seen it before and I've never seen it after.
1: Wow!
0: But I did see it, and then the door was shut, and then he came out and he said, this was 1998, I think, and he said, you are going to become the face of the Oma movement.
1: What movement, you know, sorry?
0: So the fire ritual thing, he said, you're going to teach it, right? And you'll teach it to virtually the whole world, he said, you will become, you know, and I said, you know, I remember telling him this. I said, nah, this is impossible. I said, you know, in England, I said, we've got carpets and we've got fire. I actually said, I remember it so well. I told him that. And he said, no, he said, you forget all that. Don't worry about all that. And I love doing my, whenever I do a fire ritual, I do it outside in the cold. And I absolutely love doing it in the cold. Anyway, in the, you know, outside. So that's how I got around that bit of it. But he told me that at that stage. And so there were a few other things which I obviously can't reveal. But one of the other things he said is that you don't believe in ghosts, he said.
1: Ghosts as in the people who passed away and... Okay.
0: Yeah, he said, you don't believe in that, but you will believe, he said. You will believe. You will become an authority on that as well.
1: You now do believe in ghosts?
0: Oh, 100%.
1: And
0: 100%.
1: And tell me this, it could be crazy for me to ask, but do you have any experiences? We're short on time, so experience will. But I just want to know whether did you have any experiences that brought you into believing?
0: Yes. So very quickly, I was doing my MD in pathology years and years, decades ago in Pune, and then I resigned it. And my guide, Dr. Khandekar, you know, she tried to make me see reason, asked me not to resign. I was too stubborn. And I landed up in this tribal area in Thane, right?
1: Mm-hmm.
0: In the Durgam Vibhag of Thane. It's still a very desolate area, and it's, you know, it's in the middle of it's bang in the middle of an exile area. It had been deserted for years. The previous doctor had resigned his job after finding two large cobras in the bedroom.
1: Ooh.
0: I was sleeping there in the government quarters when I woke up to find a 3-foot iguana lizard atop me. Just,
1: I hate,
0: you know, the first
1: big crawlies.
0: an iguana lizard, and it was a foot away from my face looking at me. I think it was more startled than I was. I was quite groggy. And it fled. And, you know, I was very lucky. See, these are all things which are completely crazy, and I looked out of the window to see where the damn thing had gone, and there, just in the undergrowth, was a cobra maybe 6 or 7 feet, which slithered into that undergrowth near this hand pump and all that. And anyway, that place, nobody would stay in that place. The people who had been assigned to me, you know, my driver who used to drive the official jeep, And virtually everybody else, nobody would sleep in that premises because I was the only person who was sleeping in that place night and day. And once or twice, I could feel. So the driver wouldn't sleep there because once he had locked the room, slept over there, and a woman came in apparently and demanded to know why he was sleeping in a bed.
1: Oh my God.
0: So he wouldn't stay there he couldn't offer him anything to stay there. The local sentry used to drink copious amounts of liquor and stay there, and used to basically pass out. And that's how he used to manage to stay there. And I used to meditate, and I used to do my you know, do all these sort of kavachas and stotras and all whatnot. And it is very interesting because once or twice,

0: place I could definitely feel
1: a presence.
0: There is something, yes, a presence, exactly.
1: Hmm.
0: And I felt it quite a few times when I was sleeping, when I was, you know, so these are peculiar things. And these are, I mean, just minor things. I used to have something called as a Sharira Vandhana Mantra.
1: Okay.
0: Which
1: is for the sake of you not being possessed.
0: Which is for
1: correct?
0: The sake of people who get into these problems. And so I will just say it very quickly for your listeners.
1: Yes.
0: This Sharir Bandhan, which is a wonderful, wonderful mantra, which is there from a Shabara tradition. And what it says is, Vajraka Sikad, Vajraka Kivad, Vajra Bande Dasodwar, Vajraka Sikad Sepi Bol, Gahe Dosha Hatanalage, Age Vajra Kivad Bhairo Baba, Pasari Sausat Sau Yogini Rakshakari Duhai Ishwar Pahadev Gaura Parvatiki. So, if anybody wants they can just
1: Google
0: take
1: it.
0: That. If you,
1: yes.
0: Yeah, you can find this mantra anyway, but once you've heard it in my voice, it's basically like, you can use it, and if you even just recite it 11 times, 12 times, you know, you will find that if you're anxious because of those sort of things, which if you believe that those sort of things exist, whether or not, you see, it's just a negative energy, in my opinion, which is there for whatever reason.
1: Yeah.
0: So this is something
1: we will
0: which
1: definitely Google it, because
2: Rietale collaborations, I suppose about teamwork, quid in fragra. I saw no ungrailing his curder, I Google, na coe brew. I saw Patrick, I guess we should a coe brew and show, couldn't claw and shadow a curder fall, did she? A store. No, we'll move on. I guess I beg him to bin trassa 11. I guess we, the Dini Olivia Nanakle, Erin Bisecure, Shinna, Mark Lysett, Erin Guitar, Bazooki, I guess Pauline Burke, Bowron. Now, Tommy Lee Filler, Corky, I guess we got sort of Galera story. Your Queen lived Donald Ring Kelly Band. I guess on Donald Ring Band, the Gummish, I guess, three King, the Real and the Dessa. I speak a Greenke, new a tap all were Gus.

Stone will ring us the real edition, O'Keefe's Reel, Orange and Green, and the Winding Road to Galway. Sweet music, all from the Donal Ring family. Dwi'n fi dyn I eler yn ban eich coma ac dwi'n yr ffein ac y clawn is mô y fi o'n. 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No, Ribisho the V collaborations are going Koi Brew. I guess we ban on Shinny Destin of Hewler and Vedwig Stone. Nista Banella and Tom Shaw ban Obalakli at Ian Gallivanish. And Kid didn't be Bas Muyode, Kushi Gablakli and Van Shaw, Vishi Blakli, I guess Kushi Green Galliv. Harrigan Fair Cat Kuhi is one. Penny, Liz Coleman. I saw a couple of really kids doing Farewell to Milltown and Coen's Memories, a den of Kjol, Erin Vidal.

Rodeginim hem ulishin druis kishin is all a carde, the padrigari hil confiacent, ishin a cur in the cart. Beamerigasters le Liz Coleman, Erin Vidal, Agasarov and Kyolga Halling or Fadike. So in the other nish, Fader a padrig, ishin a cartu, new Lenin Bidragari and Kid Piece of Ellie Kyol. Will we head off to the next CD, Padre? Okay, Paddy. Bruner and Carda is all a mission, mar visa gage the clashing yol shinig a ballet on an air as the Brishig Hall in your fad. Pinny, Tammy Ternashi Gorkig, I guess, Oranigwing or Sean O'Shea. No, this song, Oranin Shidramin, was fierce popular years ago. I was in a group on Railed, and we used to have a sing song every week, and it was one of the popular songs. But that was Ryan Fablianahin. Over on in Shidramin, I'd tell you more about Shidramin and what it's all about. But listen to the music first, and Sean O'Shea telling about this blackguard who was involved in this song, Over on in Shidramin.

No, and Tauran should age Sean O'Shea or an in Shidramin and Kid couple of focal of your navy Ukra Murshong. Oh, Ukra, what kind of an animal is he? Ukra was a fuller, which I believe had to do with the beating and preparing of cloth. And Murshong, I did, what's Shong? What does that mean at all? I had to look it up and I was thinking, had it, was there anything to do with S-E-I-N, Shan? What was it at all? Or there's another word, like it, Shongan. And then I discovered that Shongan means an ant, A-N-T. But the focal Shong Fein, it means tall, tall, slender, handsome, lanky, if you like. So, Ukr Murshong. But anyway, this fellow, Martin, he was a Bandon fuller, or a tucker is the other word for him. And he hiked off to Kinsale in his boat in search of, they say here that was romance, maybe it was. But 21 Kinsale maidens gathered excitedly around him. This was all very fine until his own Colleen Molly and her mother arrived in hot pursuit from Bandon. They kidnapped him, and in the last verse, we had him back in Bandon, residing with Molly, her mother, and the baby in the cradle. Donal Ring is ready to play for us, I think. Anna Van Donal, the right lad of Oakhill.

Oh, we're having cruel luck, Ricardo, with CDs this morning, and I played them religiously yesterday afternoon, and they were going grand. So maybe we better move on to our next CD, and hopefully, jeepers, this is terrible. That brown or a May story, okay, and what is on it, is on the soca. Lanimi de Reganish, I guess, had Donald Dalton, the gum div, Donald Dalton, on Passage to Here. I guess Sinn Féin a bhís an Astráil come ar feag rain fablín agus a lan sé gónaí den gwaelín agus an gheol agus fad a bhí sé múhón tá sé ar náisín éirí an isle tamil agus is dúl gwyl sé réig an isle cunna rán a chan a dúing cadé sin den té sin na bhúin sé nó in other words it's what it's really summing up is saying mind your own business. Kadeshin. Kadeshin Dutch. Leave me alone. Nabaklam. Kadeshin and Tauran Egg Donald Dalton.

voice there of Donal Dalton on Passage to hear Gurmaga de Gonal is Malam and Tauran Shinigut, and he has another CD brought out too, and we have played that from time to time. So now we're going back to collaborations, and I told you that the word that I got from Google from collaborations was Koi Brew, or teamworkations was Koi Brew, or teamwork. I'm sure there are other phrases

string guitar that gives a mellower sound. Basically, and they say that they have set it at a slower pace because they thought it was even more musical that way. Eileen Hassett, Aisling, Curtin Fiapeke, Erin Concert Flute.

Margaret Eileen Hassett, Grimila Margaret, being piece of cure sin galling. Now, Tommy can dully glaze el erfad and clarshach the harp. And I have two pieces from the harp in the next session of the program. And in between, we'll have a little song from a group called, in a CD called Uncrown Oog or Here Cunnel, Tuning Owl. Pishkele and Clarshore. The Harley Grossi Dull, the Maridello Huig, Gadim Wio, Kuplibli and Hinnags, the Maridell Tre, Inish, Agus V. Kyol, Alling, the Clashed, and Morden Stride, O Shuppe Custies, no Shuppe E. Custies and Shin in Inish, and they sell just about every instrumental instrument you would want, and a whole huge collection of CDs. I guess Cadavir Shura, Egan Agassin, Shing, Edel Hart now, and Tjol Erin Glarshak, Egan Vansha, Lynn Searsha. So, of course, I rushed in and got my copy, and I've played her from time to time on the programme. So, Lynn Searsha now is going to play for us, and accompanied by Cormac Brannach on the low whistle. It's a carolling piece.

0: Would you like to be a member of our vibrant and enthusiastic team? Or do you have a comment or question? Get in touch via our contact page on cr.ie.
1: Card Tread Hour, Radio Public Card Kirky, a creator food and down. I talk card the gum in San Astra, I talk gaisers and you've during Nagas Paul. I spader see bather Neve Coma, the Neve who is at Brisbane, and then a clinic clown, Kira, Finn, Agus Aiden. I fish get a Tan Clary Dalmar Derrim are foot and down. That is surely going in South Gorky there now. I know that I have loyal listeners in the Beaumont Residents Association, Barry, Tan Coney and Echelam actually, Edith, Agus Bede, Gwyl Alicia, Owen Coma, Agus Cynthia, Agus Sini, and Tan Galore, and a Peshkele, Ag Ta, Nere Lenre, Nabach and Bladr, and Isher, Shir, Lenres and Glar. She is on Shleave, down the mountain, and ta Oran and Tauran sha ta shared druiske a group of og on here Cunnell, you can see it on crown og erin druiske. I guess it's another example of boy meets girl. My God, the Irish were mad for these songs, and very often not an awful lot was happening, but or maybe it was and we're not told about it. But anyway, couple of lina as an hour on show, gwal she's and glown the madden jaw, in spare gun grooms and green a tan of, in wigness slaves male and fain, your ailing may she's favruch an assa. He went down by the side of the waterfall. And then he met this young lady, I guess, and wrote it. I won't tell you, you'll have to listen to the song to find out how it went. But this is how it ended up. Diary she, I guess, huled she lay. Is there in a she dosa, a heart na a hanum? Ach, da main imarie, yenning bonry in de, I guess, winning fooing, winnemish fooing, her have and lana. Oh, if I, she went to walk off from me. And, you know, if I were a king, she would be my princess. E, a card on Tauran, Shleave, she is on Shleave, Egan Drum, Arlingshaw, O'Hir Connell, and Crown Oak.

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1: Chad Orr, Cork City Community Radio. I guess you're wondering who was that wonderful fiddle player there a while ago playing the... she was playing the Dollard's Hornpipe and then played a fast piece simply called Contradiction. Now, Colleen Guir guitar, Contradiction. We'd like to look that up, won't we? Anyway, and Colleen Vion and Van Vion and Sinead Denovan fiddled on Mairead Hickey. I guess Tashi Erstruyiske occur on Carrigaline and Onabui traditional group about Gupla Blianahin. The Vuig Mairead Hickey, Crave Naharan, Erin Vidal. Fui doyog, well, been trying taking Blino in bather at the Narvoy, she craved the herdin, is all in fake o, than vidal. I guess in Elitre or in Druyiska, shin, or in piece of Kyol, shin be a hair, Michael. No, or is it Michael or Michal? Michael, I think, Michael. Michael Hickey. I guess, Rivishin the Kulmer Arish, Lynn Sirsha, a den a piece of Kyol, or in Glarshuk. Peter Kuhl, Le Carolyn, Agus V, Ben Ellen Enetley, Abby Newton, Erin Cello, Agus Hasurigan Gurhan and Kuhl Shin Galer live. No, Cowell with a Dolanish, Usha, oh yeah, Barry's Court Castle, the full the Wool Sledina, Egan Derishachten, Agus the Coolish, Rio, Fe, Barry Rowe, Gabor Deering. Like since when the Queen is at Barry's Court Castle, Martab Wintig and Daw at Lenicale, I have Tyler Barry de Barra Fadon and Armonic, a honey queen, right Vab Lenahin, at Barry's Court Castle, Tashedunte Goni, the Lord of Gias all, as her Google, I searched Monday closed, Sunday closed, Tuesday closed, Gahin La Dunte. It's the Capus Grave on Night or Oscars, Tradition of Meal to Meal to Punt, Vecata, Rea Quev New, Penny Ed, Rare Darif, Tasha Dun to Gafol. I guess since Achen Far, Edwardlum, near Barry Row, where's that, says he, where's that? I guess so far, I guess you need Faro, give me a guest. Near the Visigar car of Barry Row. Oh, well, it's a good, sir. I guess, Revisica, Peschele, my hen to greet Tigmalaga, Timmerleague, Bitter and Morcart, Gedi, Barry Rua, Barry Rowe. Okay, busy. Dini Tigaster thing will time Kintig will Michael Dewan Gaster, Lamar Binche, Digana, Estor, Marderter, Estor, Dealish, Michael Dewan, Valayer to Vihil. No. Piece of Kuhl, time into the WD, Barry, Angus, Laura, Kerr, Bertie, Bell Ferrisha, Huig, Agus, Tashid, Scafenish, Bathers, and Galiv, Agus, Kuhl, Annie, Asako, Barry, and Laura, Kerr, Agus, Tashid, Kun, Piece, Kadiri, Jig and Slides, The Angry Peter. The Angry Peter, Japer Sasha and Fego, Padrigo keeps the slides. Wailing Mershin, the PC Das Kuhl, Barry, Agus Laura Kerr.

Narvali in coalition ag an fibrina vinny killed off on a Kyler Sindarno, John Donegan and Mandolin and Shake Havana are in guitar. Tantom Nachmur Stige story, just to remind you, if you would like to hear this program again in repeat, tune in to cr.ie from this evening and it will be there available streamed for you. cr.ie. Of course, we're also broadcasting on 100.5 FM. Hey, good morning, Bacard. That's a very lumbering Lord, and you've got a good morning with Patrick Austin Behar and Sound. Malashkale Fennis CDs, a quick and boring. And Penny, the Harloy Sherish, not Harloy Sherish, or so to so. And Bemmy Licale reached the Kuna Day, they lunch the cooing. I can say, oh, and Meg, is next Monday a bank holiday? Oh, my goodness, next Monday is a bank holiday, folks. Barrow Cueve gets a day off. So you won't hear from me unless you're tuned in to the recordings on cr.ie. Grimahag of Esavelo Menuv. I guess Fagamestan Givenishne, Pisa Das Kuel, on Blackwater Kaylee Band. Good evening, Kedur Eric Harda, Benachte Orv Gulair.

And welcome along to Cork City Community Radio, broadcasting to you lovely listeners out there on 100.5 FM, but also, of course, online around the world via our app, and or apps, I should say. I think we've got two of them, for Android and for iOS. So, you know, if you're in the fruity camp or if you're in the chocolatey camp, you're covered in both directions. And, of course, for those of us who, like me, still use the good old-fashioned Windows or Macintosh PCs, there is, of course, our website with links to our streaming services there. So there is no excuse to not tune in and listen to us. We are, of course, the voice of the community of Cork. And I certainly appreciate the value of having a station like this because we never had this growing up. In fact, growing up, the station I tended to listen to the most was a station that's unfortunately long gone. They may have played music like what I'm about to queue up and play for you. I certainly remember quite a variety, but this is the kind of music I think... It does sound really well on AM, but I was listening to this on Longwave 252 well before I ever got the thought of sitting down in the seat here and getting to be on the other side of the veil. So from me to you, enjoy.

Ah.

What would a rock show be without a little bit of Led Zeppelin? I cannot believe I have gone this long without playing one of his records. And, I mean, I did start this program a little late into the broadcast period that we have this year. Well, late-ish, because as we were kind of getting the license and everything else organized, as is the sort of the annual march and tradition and everything, I was a little preoccupied with a couple of other things I was planning in the same space, and yeah, there's a lot of work that goes into it, and I didn't want to, you know, sit down here and kind of slap dash it, so I figured, no, give me some time to get my my ducks all lined up, and then I'll have something good to go, and away we go. Now, notwithstanding when you take a holiday and everything else, as you know, you have to do now and then and refresh the brain and get back into the spirit of it. But yes, I haven't played him before. I'm always expanding. I'm always, you know, looking through the recommendations that come my way from friends, from others that have very large record collections that I'm a little envious of, and so on. This one is one that recently crossed my path, and I'm thinking to myself, I'm kicking myself for not doing this last week. But never mind. Better late than never. So, lovely weather as it is, and I say lovely weather, I use that term a little bit loosely because it's so sticky and humid right now that I feel like I've just walked in out of... that I might as well be in the tropics. Who would have thought that in 2025, Ireland would be getting weather that would make Hong Kong seem quaint? And for those who have never been to that part of the world, think 90% humidity when you walk outside the door, and when you're used to an air-conditioned hotel room, it really feels like getting slapped in the face by a wet towel. So, yeah, we're getting quite an interesting summer here in this country. And then people say to me, Asher, Ireland doesn't get a summer. Oh, it does, buddy, it does. So, drive on to this Saturday, will we?

Oh, well, thank you very much to David Bowie for that wonderful little track. I won't say how I came across it, because at this point I kind of feel like I could write I'd have to start taking notes, because I pick up music through osmosis. I pick it up through recommendations from friends. Sometimes it's YouTube when if you're sitting at the computer and you just want to play a classic song that you don't happen to necessarily know the name of, or maybe you caught one or you want to watch the music video. And then, of course, it automatically jumps to another video, and eventually you might go, "Ooh, hang on, there's a catchy track I haven't heard of before." And that tends to be how it goes with me. The other source that was quite well known for me for years is listening to adverts. And I don't mean that I seek out the adverts on television and what have you, but when you hear them, you hear them. And speaking of adverts, well, it's not really an ad, but it's something that we play out just to let you know who we are. For those who have just tuned in, this one is for you.

Well, I couldn't help follow up with just a little bit of David Bowie. Who's going to deny me that pleasure? I'm trying to think, yes, I think I have it correct when I say Madonna. Those two artists, Bowie and herself, were the two that I would always associate with being able to reinvent themselves every decade as tastes changed, as styles changed. And so they seem to just continue to be current, no matter how along their career had gone. And his music just spans from the absolutely bizarre, which was probably like the late 70s, early 80s, and like the hairstyles and everything else being so completely out of this world, to the more modern stuff. And I miss him. As artists go, he's one of those ones that when I heard of his passing, I think it was in 2014, I was absolutely gutted, because I felt like the music world, especially in that corner of it, really lost something truly special. Not to say that that's the only artist in by any measure, but you know, when you have someone with that kind of a voice, I don't know. Call me old-fashioned here for a second, but that is just how it feels. You're listening here to Cork City Community Radio. This is Dave here with Rock All, looking for the next track to play. And I've got a good idea of one. But it's one of those ones where you have an idea and then things don't quite go the way you expect because, well, yeah, technology. Found it anyway. This one is one I've heard elsewhere, but hey, I'm going to bring it to you in Cork, because I'm sure some of you might have heard it, maybe, possibly.

And welcome back. The time being, well, maybe it was a little premature about that one, but timing, of course, 29 minutes past 5 o'clock on this rather close

0: Sunday evening?
1: I've been hearing on the news recently that they're supposed to be giving us thunderstorms. And I don't know, do you remember this? Did you ever hear this growing up? That they say thunderstorms kind of clear the air. And I can always remember my mum telling me this when I was growing up, when I was just a wee kid. She'd say that the thunderstorms were just, you know, I wouldn't say she'd pray for them, but she would always point out how they would clear the air afterwards, and then you'd get, like, it would sort of clear away the bad weather, so to speak. Not sure if that's exactly the case. I'm not a meteorologist or anything like that. And as far as I know, we don't have anybody in our volunteer group here, so it's kind of hard for me to really say if there's any truth to it. But if you happen to know, believe me, and I'd love to hear from you on this one, because it'll probably answer one of those little pub quiz kind of questions. The text number here, of course, is 085-124-1616. We are also, of course, reachable on WhatsApp, so by all means, you can drop that in, and we'll see. Maybe you can answer that question. Who knows? This is, of course, the Anything Goes show at the moment. And right now I'm just queuing up something that's not quite in step with everything I've been playing earlier, but it's still a classic rock track nonetheless. Hard for me to believe that a song that I would have known growing up quite well is now considered a classic, but that's where we are now in year 2025. Oh, hang on. Oh, technology again. I think I'm being defeated by this thing. One second. I've whipped this thing into submission by hook or by crook. Something from Green Day. And it doesn't want to play because it thinks the song is explicit. Save me. Save me from myself, please. We'll do something else. Here's something from Rod Stewart. This one was stuck in my ears for a while.

A little bit of Peter Frampton there to soothe my nerves. You know, I love technology. I've been tinkering around with computers since I was 10 years old. And I always was of the belief that the computers and the technology that we build into and around our lives, or rather build our lives around as the case may be, should be there to serve us. And for the most part, it works really, really well. In fact, you don't even think about it. It's entirely automatic. You get into your car, you click the button on... You go to your car, I should say. You click the button on the remote control, your car unlocks, you open the door. You don't think about it. If you've got one of those more modern cars, you simply press the button to say start, and it starts, and you don't think about it. You don't really think about the traffic lights too much as they're changing from red to green and, you know, shuffling people back and forth and everything. You just get on with it, right? But when technology doesn't go the way you expect or if it throws you a curveball, boy, oh boy, is it frustrating. And it can bring out some of the most... It can bring forth all of those rageful feelings of, why won't this darn piece of whatever work the way I expect? And I have our system here, which such as it is, and I had the song queued up and I go to play it and it decides, no, no, no, you did not say the magic word. Oh, well. There's always a backup. It just takes me a little while to think on the cuff. I have to confess, I did not have that already queued up. But that particular track by Rod Stewart is a favorite of mine. It tends to get stuck in the head every so often. Computers, you things are on the highway to hell.

And the time being a quarter to five here on 105.5. There's a lot of fives in this number here, and 5 5s being 25 in 2025. Oh, I love my math ones. The weather being what it is, the nice weather, I suppose maybe getting the crankiness up to a certain dial. And music can be a great way to calm down when you're just a little bit on the edge. That and a good cup of coffee, which is what I say is my lovely glass of socially acceptable chemical dependence. From AC/DC, we'll go to Guns N' Roses, and from the Highway to Hell, and not the Stairway to Heaven, we will go to the jungle. Why not? I hear it's nice this time of the year. Oh, never mind. That one also apparently is explicit music. But let me see, I've got the polite version that we can play instead. Because we don't want to offend anybody on this radio station. We have to play music that is good for everybody.

Welcome to the jungle indeed. I figured I'll get around it. And by the way, fun fact about Guns N' Roses. Did you know that there's actually a reference to Guns N' Roses in the first Terminator movie? Don't believe me? Go back and watch it again. Because I'm one of these old school people who will say that only the original, the first, and the very best Terminator movie really counts. Go back and watch it again. That scene where the character... Actually, it may even be the second one, in fact. I don't know if it was the first or the second one, so that could be my hiccup there. But as the character played by Arnold Schwarzenegger is walking into the prison, I think, in order to break out Sarah Connor, he comes in with a shotgun in a box filled with roses. It's a Guns N' Roses reference, and I found that out nearly a decade after that movie came out. Fun fact for you all. You're listening to Cork City Community Radio. It's about 9 minutes to the top of the hour, so I'm going to squeeze in as much more music as I can fit. And this one is from Aerosmith. This is a classic. How about we walk this way, says me. Well, it was supposed to be playing, and it has decided not to play, and I guess is that the playout system has decided to have a bit of a conniption. Sigh. Never mind. We will do something else as we always do, and I have always, usually somewhere at least, a backup or some other one that we can throw in here. How about I go back to something from Neil Young? He's a good lad, right?